0: Ensemble Isabel d'Este performing that Coron for you by Andrea Falconieri. Arianna Moretta on the Viola da Gamba directing proceedings. Well, I liked the spirit of that, so I'm keeping that sort of sense of joyfulness going this morning. First, here's Mary. She's going to tell you about her show, and then you're heading to the Appalachians with Aaron Copland.
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2: I remember just before going on stage, Michael Tilson Thomas was conducting. I said, actually, now I'm a bit nervous. These people are all expecting Itzhak Perlman. And Michael said, Gil, it's too late. Just go out there and enjoy it. We're going to play.
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I did mention that you would have pieces to hum along to this morning. That piece there that you may have hum along to was variations on a Shaker hymn called Simple Gifts. That's the familiar tune in there. And of course, it comes from Aaron Copland's Appalachian Spring Suite. You had the New York Philharmonic Orchestra performing it for you there, conducted by none other than Leonard Bernstein. What a quality recording. At 23 minutes to 11, the quality music keeps on coming here on ABC Classic. The next piece is by Sibelius. It's a string trio and it's going to be performed for you by a trio of sisters. I do wonder sometimes when you hear siblings playing together, is there just a sort of an ease of communication between them that is very hard to replicate unless you're extremely close to somebody? See if you agree with me on this recording. The trio in question are Trio Sipniewski. And they're a trio of sisters, Magdalena, Anna and Caroline. There's one violinist, a viola player and a cellist. And they're going to play for you this string trio in G minor by Sibelius.

How about that for synchronicity? They are sisters, after all, Trio Sipniewski with that Sibelius string trio in G minor. Good

news as well. If you're a fan of Sibelius, you're going to get a lot more in your lunchtime concert today on ABC Classic. Adelaide Symphony Orchestra are doing Sibelius' Symphonies 5, 6 and 7. There you go. That's something to look forward to, isn't it? Something else to look forward to, this piece by Erik Satie. It's called Je te veux, I want you. And it's a song piece usually, but you're going to hear it on guitar.

Sébastien Linares on the guitar with Satie's Je Te Veux. How about that? I've got an aria for you now on ABC Classic from Handel's cantata Apollo e Daphne. And it's about love, of course. Apollo falls hopelessly in love with Daphne. And how could he not when she sounds like this?

Now that is definitely a voice you could fall in love with, isn't it? I'm right there with you, Apollo. She is Yulia Lezhneva, soprano with Il Giardino Armonico. And that was the aria from Handel's cantata Apollo e Daphne, Felicissima Quest'Alma. Giovanni Antonini on the flute, directing proceedings at coming up to 1 minute to 11. So I'm just going to quickly play you something before the top of the hour. This one by Louisa Trewartha. She's examining the relationship between this country, Australia, and water. It is a complicated one, isn't it? How it can go from flooding and to droughts here. This is Sweet Water. The movement is Farm in Drought.

0: Louisa Trewartha on the trumpet. It's quite plaintive, isn't it? Performing there with an ensemble, her Farm in Drought movement from Sweetwater. It's just coming up to 11 o'clock.
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0: Sunday, perhaps the hour changed where you are. Good thing it happens on a Sunday. Hopefully that means you don't have anywhere too pressing to be right now. Most important.

certain thing you have, I hope, to do right at this moment is to listen intently to beautiful music that I'm about to play you some more of here on ABC Classic, including this tenor aria from Tosca.

The voice of tenor Freddie Di Tommaso, bringing maybe a bit of drama to your Sunday morning with the Philharmonia Orchestra, conducted by Paolo Arrivabene, with that tenor aria from Puccini's Tosca. It's 4 minutes past 11. How is your Sunday going? I'm here to keep it nice and easy. I'm actually going to keep things pretty gentle for a little while here on ABC Classic. So don't do any of that crazy cleaning right now. Just sit back, enjoy your coffee for a while maybe. Here's a canzone from Samuel Barber.

Wow, there's a weight to that piece of music, to the violin part in particular, isn't there? Gil Shaham on the violin there. You can actually hear a lot more about Gil Shaham on Legends with Mary Nicholson at 8 o'clock here on ABC Classic. He was performing at André Previn on the piano, and that was Samuel Barber's Canzona. It's coming up to 10 past 11. And on ABC Classic, I did tell you this is not cleaning music. It is thinking music, actually. This piece from Margaret Bonds, it comes from a suite that she wrote called Montgomery Variations, which was composed as a tribute to Martin Luther King Jr. She visited Montgomery in Alabama. This is in the 1960s, which was such an important place for his activism. And this movement is called Benediction.

Royal Scottish National Orchestra, conducted by Kellen Gray. That was Benediction from Margaret Bunn's Montgomery Variations on ABC Classic. Now, this next piece, I think you can really imagine yourself flying in it. And there's a real impetus to it and an urgency, I think. It's called Over Salt Sea by Rose Riebel. Happy flying.

Rose Rebel performing her own piece Over Salt Sea. So I don't know about you, but I was flying over an ocean during that one. The next piece is about holding on to memory, the importance of tradition, I think. You probably have some traditions and memories in your family, perhaps, or in your life that you hold on to. I was really reminded of so many during my trip back to Ireland to family. Nothing really feeds the soul like those memories or those moments that you have with people who are special to you. On ABC Classic now from Nardi Simpson, this is Wilga's Last Dance.

Holding on to traditions and memory. Ensemble Offspring with Natty Simpson's Wilga's Last Dance. 24 minutes past 11. A piece now from Miriam Hyde, the great composer. This was, well, a major work for her, actually. She'd just moved to London. She was about 20. She was studying at the Royal College of Music and she composed a piano concerto. She performed it there. She was the soloist. This is the second movement of it.

0: Oh my goodness, how about that piece of music? That was the Lento, the second movement from Miriam Hyde's Piano Concerto No. 1, with Miriam Hyde herself performing it, the soloist there, with the West Australian Symphony Orchestra, conducted by Geoffrey Simon. Was it just me, or was there just a sense of real yearning in that piece? Suffice to say, I have been reading around about the latest incarnation of Sense and Sensibility, the film version of the Jane Austen novel, and there's a lot of talk of a yearning, so perhaps I have yearning in my head. But if you felt it was evocative of that, do let me know. You're going to hear from Joel now on ABC Classic. He's going to tell you about something very exciting happening on the station this week, and then prepare to be uplifted by the voices of Voces 8.
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Some happy voices singing for your Sunday morning there. Voces 8 with Orlando Gibbons, Oh Clap Your Hands. The next piece of music is, it's pretty impressive. On ABC Classic, you're going to hear a violin concerto by Felix Mendelssohn. This is one he wrote for his friend, the violinist Ferdinand David. They've been friends for a long time, since they were teenagers. And it's funny, really, the Mendelssohns, for them, music does seem to be personal. I played you a piece earlier from Fanny Mendelssohn, who had composed it for her little brother to play on the cello. This is from Felix for his friend, who was a concertmaster of the orchestra that Mendelssohn also happened to be the conductor of. So maybe they just liked to gift music to people who were important to them. And then I guess that adds meaning to the music, doesn't it? So if this piece of music sounds passionate and meaningful, well, maybe it's because there's friendship behind it. This is the first movement of Felix Mendelssohn's Violin Concerto No. 2.

remarkable. Where did you go when you were listening to that one? It sucks you right in, doesn't it? Lucy Ching, the soloist on the violin with the Melbourne Symphony Orchestra, conducted by Benjamin Northey, the first movement of Felix Mendelssohn's Second Violin Concerto. You know, it's the ABC Young Performers Awards semi-finals week this coming week, starting tomorrow. You're going to hear them on ABC Classic. And I'm just thinking, whoever gets to the finals, if there's a violin in there, I mean, I would choose a concerto like that. That would just stop you in your tracks, wouldn't it? Coming up now on ABC Classic, some George Gershwin on the piano. This is called Love Walked In.

0: Simon Tedeschi with a Percy Grainger arrangement of that piece by George Gershwin, A Love Walked In. All very romantic, but it is about to get a little spooky here on ABC Classic as we approach the afternoon.
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2: With Danielle McGrain.
0: Did I say spooky? Yes, I meant it. It's midday, it's 12 o'clock, and I'm about to send you up a mountain. It's a midsummer festival, a Russian midsummer festival involving witches casting spells and all sorts of interesting behavior. Well, we are into October now. That's officially the spooky month. So, you know, you gotta be vigilant. There's gonna be some spooky pieces of music, including this one from Mussorgsky. This is Night on Bald Mountain. Here we go. Hold on to your broomstick.

Spooky moment from Modest Mazursky, Night on Bald Mountain. It sort of came good though, didn't it? It seems all the spells may have accounted for something quite positive in the end. Oslo Philharmonic Orchestra, conducted by Maris Janssens. It's 11 minutes past 12 this Sunday early afternoon. You're listening to ABC Classic. And actually, after all those incantations, you're about to get some inhalations. That's the name of this piece for the bass recorder by Alice Chance. And the bass recorder, it just sounds so wonderfully full in this. It's bass recorder and there are some pre-recorded bass recorder parts. It's unusual. Wait till you hear it. A very cool piece.

that outtake of breath at the end after quite the piece. Alicia Crossley on the bass recorders there with Alice Chance's Inhalations. The next piece you're going to hear on ABC Classic had a life in the charts. Yes, you'll probably like to hum along when the cello comes in for this instrumental version of What a Wonderful World.

It has a way of just tugging on the heartstrings, that song, doesn't it? You remember the Louis Armstrong version of it that actually did really well after it appeared in the film Good Morning Vietnam, that one with Robin Williams. And it was composed by George David Weiss and Bob Thiele. Christian Pierre Lamacha on the cello, with musicians from the Orchestre de Paris performing it for you this afternoon, 21 minutes past 12. It is officially Sunday afternoon. Some piano for you now. You're taking to the seas with May Howlett. This is Waves.

0: You were right in the depths of it there, the depths of the water. Could you feel it? You could certainly sense the waves, couldn't you? It's called Waves. It's by May Howlett, and Sally Mays was performing it for you on ABC Classic this afternoon. Now, Mary is here to tell you more about a show. And then straight after that, you're going to dance around like a crow. I know, it's going to be fun.
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dancing around like a crow and having fun doing it. Crow Dance from Ross Edwards Animisms, and the Australia Ensemble were performing it. On ABC Classic Now, I have a piece from Dvorak. This is from his happier times when he was in America. And I do have to mention that they were his happier times because I believe he was homesick for really quite a lot of his time there. He'd been headhunted to run the new National Conservatory of Music in New York. When he composed this piece, he was actually on a summer holiday with his family, and they're in this bohemian colony of Spillville in Iowa. So he was really happy because he was surrounded by his people. I mean, sometimes there's nothing more heartwarming and happy-inducing than being around people who just understand you, where you come from and what you mean about things. This is the fourth movement from his Happy String Quartet number 12.

Dvorak from his Happy Times. I think you can tell, can't you? That is certainly the music composed by somebody in a good place. That's the fourth movement, the finale of his string quartet number 12. Emerson String Quartet performing it for you on ABC Classic this afternoon. I'm Danielle McGrain. I'm here with you until 1 o'clock. And then you have a lunchtime concert with the Adelaide Symphony Orchestra performing Sibelius. Oh, that is going to enrich the soul. Speaking of enriching the soul, Catherine Finch did so by, she's the Welsh harpist and composer, by writing an album of pieces of music that were all notes to her 13-year-old self. What would you say to your 13-year-old self? This is one of those pieces. She called it Angels.

That was Catherine Finch performing her own piece, Angels, on the harp. It's funny, you don't get a fade out like that as much anymore on pieces of music, but it's actually quite powerful. I have got the theme music of a TV show from the 1970s to play for you shortly. I'd like you to think about what it might be. And on ABC Classic Now, though, we're going to celebrate a wedding. It's a wedding of a friend of Mozart's sister. So it was Mozart's friend. This was written for his sister for the festivities, a serenade.

Daniel Dodds on the violin, directing Festival Strings of Lucerne with the Rondo there from Mozart's Serenade No. 7 in D major on ABC Classic Now. Theme music from a TV show from the 1970s. I mentioned I was going to play one. The TV show may bring back good memories for you. It's from Upstairs, Downstairs.

0: Does that bring back great memories? Did you love it? It's the Edwardians, a theme from Upstairs, Downstairs, ABC Show Band, conducted by Jeff Hales, performing it for you. Thanks for your company this Sunday. It was great to be back. Here's Luke now with your lunchtime concert.
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3: You're at Adelaide Town Hall for today's concert, the Adelaide Symphony Orchestra, in one of its most ambitious projects, and certainly a highlight of their 2026 concert season, performing the complete symphonies by Sibelius, all seven of them, over three concerts. And today sees the cycle completed, the final three symphonies by Sibelius, numbers 5 to 7, back to back. It's not a common thing to have all the symphonies together like this, played by the same orchestra, with the same vision, the feeling of unity that comes from a big picture approach and a high altitude view that allows you to take in each symphony in relation to the others. So I hope you enjoy it today. Symphony No. 5 is the most popular symphony by Sibelius. He really got started on it in 1914 and had to have it ready in time to premiere on the eve of his own 50th birthday in 1915. And he did meet the deadline, but the symphony was too big, so he took it back as though he'd picked himself a jacket of the wrong size. He made some alterations for another performance in 1916. Then took it back to the workshop just one more time and returned in 1919 with the perfectly tailored three-movement symphony we know and love today. Those years of 1914 to 1919, of course, were fundamentally significant in Finland, covering World War I and the Civil War that led to Finnish independence from Russia. And the sense of struggle and eventual triumph in this symphony is all the more illustrative of what people were feeling and hoping when they heard it for the first time. Chief conductor Mark Wigglesworth is on the podium today at Adelaide Town Hall with the Adelaide Symphony Orchestra, opening today's lunchtime concert with Symphony No. 5 by Sibelius.

The Adelaide Symphony Orchestra on your lunchtime concert today from Adelaide Town Hall. Mark Wigglesworth conducting this All Sibelius program. You heard Symphony No. 5. The final movement there featuring the famous Swan Hymn, played by the horns of the Adelaide Symphony Orchestra, led by their section principal Sarah Barrett. That famous theme, rising and falling, directly inspired by the experience Sibelius had of seeing 16 swans in flight. Lord God, that beauty, he wrote later. They circled over me for a long time, disappeared into the solar haze like a gleaming silver ribbon. The swans are always in

thoughts and give splendor to my life. It's strange to find that nothing in the whole world affects me, nothing in art, literature, or music in the same way. Luke Altman with you for today's concert here on ABC Classic. The last three symphonies by Sibelius in one performance from the Adelaide Symphony Orchestra's complete Sibelius cycle presented in September. You've heard just one symphony. We're just getting started today. Sibelius conducted the premiere of his Symphony No. 6 in Helsinki in 1923. And in this symphony, Sibelius gives you nothing so overt as the swan hymn from Symphony No. 5 to latch onto. If Symphony No. 6 sounds elusive, just bear in mind that Sibelius described it as having the smell of the first snowfall. It's modal. It's atmospheric, cool, and requires only modest orchestral forces. Here's Mark Wigglesworth with the Adelaide Symphony Orchestra in Symphony No. 6 by Sibelius.

Symphony No. 6 by Sibelius. The Adelaide Symphony Orchestra at Adelaide Town Hall on today's lunchtime concert here on ABC Classic. Wrapping up their complete cycle of Sibelius symphonies today with three symphonies on the trot. Chief Conductor Mark Wigglesworth on the podium in this week-long marathon. And the Adelaide Symphony Orchestra with some serious Sibelius pedigree too. They performed and recorded all the symphonies less than 20 years ago, which isn't that long ago. Some senior players of the Adelaide Symphony Orchestra certainly remember it and have plenty of experience to bring to the table. Symphony No. 6, written for quite a small orchestra, but it's the only symphony after his first in which Sibelius called for the harp to be included. It was played by Adelaide Symphony Orchestra principal harpist Jessica Fatinos. The character of the sixth as a whole, textural rather than soloistic, beautiful in a way that's deliberately difficult to describe. Sibelius spoke of it carrying the smell of the first snowfall, which is particularly elusive for an Australian audience. Luke Altman with you today as the Adelaide Symphony Orchestra launches into the third and final symphony in this very generous lunchtime concert. Symphony No. 7 is woven together in a

single movement, very unusual for the time, seamlessly flowing between contrasting episodes. It took Sibelius 8 years to compose from

0: The Adelaide Symphony Orchestra at Adelaide Town Hall, drawing not just today's concert, but their performances of the complete symphonies of Sibelius, to a close with Symphony No. 7. Sibelius couldn't top it, and rather than grind on like an aging sports star who, in the elation of a big emotional win, decides not to retire after all and just to try and win the cup one more time, Sibelius stepped aside. He kept working on ideas for another symphony, but he never presented one to the public, choosing to destroy his sketches rather than offer something that wasn't an improvement on his wonderful Seventh Symphony. And that led to a tantalising 30 years of silence until his death in 1957, with music lovers even today fantasising about what Sibelius might have done, what an Eighth might have sounded like. It's been a huge concert today, the last three symphonies by Sibelius in one concert, numbers 5, 6 and 7, with Chief Conductor Mark Wigglesworth conducting the Adelaide Symphony Orchestra and Kate Southers, the concertmaster. The concert was recorded for you by ABC Classic on September the 19th, engineered by Tom Henry and produced by yours truly. That's all for now from Adelaide Town Hall, but you can revisit this concert and the other two concerts from the Adelaide Symphony Orchestra's complete Sibelius cycle through ABC Listen and the website abc.net.au/classic.
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0: Luke Altman with you this afternoon. From tomorrow, it's a week of Young Performers Awards concerts here on ABC Classic. The most exciting emerging classical musicians from around the country playing for you all week long for your lunchtime and evening concerts. Tomorrow's lunchtime concert features violinist Beatrice Columbus. She's playing her own selection of music by J.S. Bach, Grazina Batsevich and more. It's a chance to hear throughout the whole week names for perhaps the first time that you'll be hearing a lot of in the future as their careers take off. Here's the winner of the 1991 edition of the Young Performers Awards, Tamara Anichislovska with the Tasmanian Symphony Orchestra.

Ancient Letters by Elena Katz-Chernin, featuring soloist Tamara Anichislovska on the piano. She was the winner of the 1991 edition of the Young Performers Awards. And starting tomorrow and all through the week here on ABC Classic, you can hear the contenders for this year's prize. Tomorrow's lunchtime concert features semi-finalist Beatrice Columbus on the violin. 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

0: Trumpeter Tina Ting Helseth leading that performance of Risalty Rosalty by Ruth Crawford Seeger. Before that, the Swedish Chamber Orchestra with a Hungarian Dance, number 6 by Brahms. I'm Luke Altman. Thanks for your company. Enjoy the rest of your afternoon here on ABC Classic.
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0: I remember just before going on stage, Michael Tilson Thomas was conducting. I said, actually, now I'm a bit nervous. These people are all expecting Itzhak Perlman. And Michael said, Gil, it's too late. Just go out there and enjoy it. We're going to play.
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4: Merhaba. Welcome to your Sunday Baroque. There's something wonderfully slippery about Baroque music. We talk about it as though it were clearly defined historical period. Composers born, composers died, music published, music performed. But if you listen closely, the boundaries really start to dissolve. The melody can travel from one person to another. Dance becomes a concerto, a piece for one instrument transforms to many more. And sometimes even the composer themselves can even invent a musical past that never existed. The idea runs quite a bit of today's program, because we'll hear Handel, Corelli, some established composers, some new ones, and we'll hear Bach through the ears and fingers of one of today's great violinists, Lisa Patiashvili. But we're beginning with the Concerto Grosso in D Major by Handel, this wonderful example of the slightly messy, wonderfully practical world of the Baroque publishing. This work from 1734 as part of his set of six Concerti Grossi, Opus 3.

Van Diemen's Band playing the Concerto Grosso in D major, opus 3, number 6 by Handel. Taj here with you, and we're jumping straight to Corelli next. It has an extraordinary afterlife, his music, and this is his opus 5 violin sonata, published in Rome in the year 1700, and somehow it influenced many music in Europe at the time. And the first of those 12 sonatas is the one we're hearing right now.

Cappella Corelli playing number 1 from the 12 violin sonatas opus 5 by Corelli. Now we arrive at your featured artist for today's program, Lisa Patiashvili, who was born in Georgia and grew up in a musical family before moving to Germany as a teenager. She has gone on to build an international career with the world's leading orchestras and conductors, and she's known particularly for combining this extraordinary technical control with a very distinctive, deeply expressive sound on the violin. She isn't a Baroque specialist per se, but is precisely why this recording of Bach is really worth hearing. The music that you're about to hear comes from his first violin partita. Solo violin, no orchestra, no continuo, nobody else to hide behind. Just one person behind the violin.

0: Partita number one in B minor by Bach. We'll hear more of Lisa later today, so stay tuned in.
1: 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As 12 of Australia's most exciting young classical musicians bring us their semi-final solo recitals. 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
0: After that intensity of the single violin that we heard before, we're going to open the door now. Let several voices, several instruments come into the room. With Monteverdi's seventh book of Madrigal, we're talking about Venice in the year 1619, and by this point Monteverdi was doing something rather revolutionary with the old Madrigal tradition. The Madrigal had traditionally been a vocal form built around poetry, but he decided that it was time for several instruments to come together to create something that could feel halfway between chamber music, song and theatre all at the same time. Here is Golden Hair.

The Australian Brandenburg Orchestra with Mina Kanaridis, the soprano, singing Golden Hair from the seventh book of Madrigals by Monteverdi. From the golden imagery that we heard to Spain, one of the most fascinating musical ideas to travel around Europe at the time, La Folia, that began as a dance and musical pattern, but over the centuries became something much bigger. Composers started to discover the harmonic pattern within its skeleton. This is Diferencias de Folias.

Juan Bautista José Cabanillas, with the Diferencias de Folias played here on the solo harpsichord. Let's move to something a bit more restrained in the sound world. And this is a new release of the Pavan by Carlo Farina with Parthenia Viol Concert playing. Farina was an Italian violinist and composer who spent much of his career working in the north of Alps and also in Dresden as well. But he's an interesting figure because he belonged to that generation of musicians who helped carry Italian instrumental styles all across Europe.

Parthenia Viol Concert with the Pavane by Carlo Farina. Moving along on the Sunday Baroque to focus on the cello in this next piece, with Bononcini, who was an important figure in developing the instrument in late 17th and early 18th centuries. Cello Sonata in A minor.

Accademia Ottoboni with Marco Ceccato on cello with the cello sonata in A minor by Bononcini. Now back with Bach with the concerto for violin and oboe in C minor. One of those pieces that tells us something fascinating about Bach's habit of reworking his own music. You're hearing the violin oboe version with your featured artist today, Lisa Patiashvili, and her husband, the oboist François Leleu, with the Chamber Orchestra of the Bavarian Radio Symphony Orchestra. This wonderful dialogue in the C minor concerto by Bach.

0: featuring Lisa Patiashvili on the violin with this concerto for violin oboe in C minor by Bach.
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2: I remember just before going on stage, Michael Tilson Thomas was conducting. I said, actually, now I'm a bit nervous. These people are all expecting Itzhak Perlman. And Michael said, Gil, it's too late. Just go out there and enjoy it. We're going to play.
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Capella Artemisia playing a Superbi Mundi Machina o Machina by Pero Kuona. It's your Sunday afternoon, Sunday Baroque. Couple of hours, Taj al-Deeb here with you. Going from the 17th century Italian convent to France next, and one of the great musical families of the Baroque by Couperin, who was this composer, organist, harpsichordist. But this music for the viola da gamba shows another side of his imagination.

Lisa Terry on the viola da gamba with Webb Wiggins on harpsichord in the Pièce de Viol, Suite in A Major by François Couperin. Moving on to something a bit more mischievous, because the next piece has a very good story. The title is Toccata in the style of Frescobaldi. And the name on the old score was Frescobaldi, one of the great keyboard composers of the 17th century Italy, except that it wasn't Frescobaldi, it was Gaspar Casado, the Spanish cellist and composer of the 20th century.

Ross Quintet of German Symphony Orchestra Berlin playing the Toccata in the style of Frescobaldi by Gaspar Casado. And one more super fun piece with the mandolin in the center.

0: The Mandolin Concerto in C Major with Avi Avital and the Venice Baroque Orchestra playing. Joel Carnegie is getting ready to tell you all about the concerts happening near you. And from me, Taj Aldeeb, yalla, till next time.
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3: And you and I are going romping around the countryside together this hour to find out who's playing what and where.

The Czech Philharmonic, with a piece that you can hear live in Mianjin, Brisbane, this coming Sunday. Dvorak's Slavonic Dancers, number 8 in G minor, paired with Bizet's Carmen Suite, with violinist Katharina Lee playing Brooks Violin Concerto, Holly Harrison's High Viz, and an Australian concert overture from Christopher Sainsbury, all in the hands of Umberto Clarici, conducting the Queensland Symphony Orchestra on the 11th of October at 11:30 a.m. at the Concert Hall at QPAC. I'm Joel Carnegie, this is What's On, and pianist Isaida Kenne-Mason is touring to Melbourne, Adelaide and Sydney this coming week, beginning her Aussie tour at the Melbourne Recital Centre tomorrow night with Ravel's Gaspard de la Nuit, two pieces from Dobrynka Tabakova, and the Moonlight and Waldstein piano sonatas from Beethoven. She then goes on to play the same program at the Harris International Piano Series at Alder Hall next Sunday and then at the Sydney Opera House on Monday the 12th. Let's hear her now with the third movement of Felix Mendelssohn's Piano Concerto No. 1.

Jonathan Bloxham conducting the London Mozart Players with Isidor Gane-Mason at the piano. The third movement of Felix Mendelssohn's Piano Concerto No. 1. And you can catch her over the next week playing Ravel, Beethoven and Dobrynka Tavakova in Melbourne, Adelaide and Sydney. Also in Victoria this week is Christian Lee, the violinist with the Melbourne Symphony Orchestra. He's the young artist in association and he's returning to Melbourne and Frankston to play Brahms' Violin Concerto with former MSO assistant conductor Tianyi Liu, also choosing a mixtape of Tchaikovsky's fairy tale Swan Lake. You can catch that in Melbourne on Saturday the 10th of October at 7:30 at Hamer Hall. The MSO and Christian Lee also playing at the Frankston Arts Centre on Friday the 9th of October at 7:30 with the young violinist here playing the Dance of the Goblins.

Antonio Bazzini's The Dance of the Goblins with Christian Lee on violin, Timothy Young at the piano. And Christian Lee plays Mendelssohn's Violin Concerto with the Melbourne Symphony Orchestra in Frankston this week and then in Melbourne. I'm Joel Carnahy, and still to come on What's On this hour, I've got a story from Evergreen Ensemble, who have recently uncovered a 300-year-old Scottish musical mystery. More details later this hour. And the Darwin Symphony Orchestra are performing in Palmerston this week. More details on that shortly. And on the subject of Brahms,

Asher Fish with the West Australian Symphony Orchestra and the third movement of Brahms' Symphony No. 3 in F major. Asher Fish with the West Australian Symphony Orchestra playing Mahler's Ninth Symphony in Perth from the 9th to the 10th at Winthrop Hall. That searing finale of Mahler's last completed symphony, all about life and love and loss. Tickets selling fast for that one. I'm Joel Carnicki, going around the grounds this hour on ABC Classic to find out who's playing the live music across Australia. And Siobhan Stagg is performing in Melbourne, in Brisbane and in Hunters Hill too. Let's hear her now with the Noga Quartet.

From DCC's Arriet Oubliée, the Noga Quartet with Siobhan Stagg. Stagg performing in Melbourne, Brisbane and Hunters Hill across this coming week with pianist Jonathan Ware and Kwachua Agat. They're playing at the Melbourne Recital Centre before Jonathan and Siobhan play two recitals reimagining stories of creation through a feminine lens. You can catch Siobhan Stagg at the Elizabeth Murdoch Hall in Naarm on Tuesday, then playing in Brisbane at QPAC on the 7th, then in Sydney on the 10th. Meanwhile, in Nipple in Hobart, you can hear the hypnotic and the soul-reaching Beethoven Mass in C with Otto Tusk conducting the Tasmanian Symphony Orchestra this week, alongside the TSO chorus and soloists, soprano Helena Dix, mezzo Catherine Tier, tenor Nicholas Jones and bass James Clayton. The show also including the Shostakovich arrangement of Mussorgsky's Songs and Dances of Death, the concert opener being this overture with its roots in opera.

Beethoven's Leonore, Overture No. 3, Sebastian Lang-Lessing and the Tasmanian Symphony Orchestra with music from Beethoven's one and only opera, Fidelio. And you can hear that in Hobart next weekend alongside Beethoven's Mass in C at the Federation Concert Hall. I'm Joel Carnegie with you for What's On, and Australia plays at 6 over the next couple of weekends. Time to hear now from Shane Lesterdale, Evergreen Ensemble. They're presenting a musical voyage from Skye to Venice with guest soloist Michael O'Donnell at the Basilica of St. Mary of the Angels in Geelong next Sunday, the 11th, as part of the Windfire Music Festival that also features the Axis Saxophone Quartet, the Australian Boys Choral Institute, the Zephyr Recorder Consort, and the Australian Chamber Choir among the mix.

Lorenzo Bocchi's Sonata No. 11 for Viola da Gamba, Evergreen Ensemble. And they're also touring later this month with a nearly 300-year-old manuscript rediscovered, would you believe, inside a piano in Goulburn, an old Scottish music book containing rare and original dance tunes and airs. Violinist Shane Lesterdow and flute player Meredith Beardmore will be taking this collection of songs to Goulburn, to Albury, to Barrel, to Falconbridge, Sydney and Geelong. And on Old Gems Rediscovered, you're going to be hearing the first full play of Stuart Greenbaum's Double Planet Symphony No. 2 on Australia Plays at 6 o'clock. I'll be joining you then with the Don Banks Horn Trio also coming up as well, and some new Aussie releases from Francis Cameron and Danny Barwick. Meanwhile, in the Palmerston Recreation Centre, 7:30 on Friday night, the Darwin Symphony Orchestra will be bringing a glittering night of popular classics to the top end. Mozart, Saint-Saëns, bits and bobs from Tchaikovsky's Swan Lake, plus tangos, dances, and this Elgar Serenade.

0: That is the second movement of the Serenade for Strings in E minor from Elgar, with the Queensland Symphony Orchestra there in that recording. And we're nearly out of time here on What's On for this week. Tomorrow and all this week, we're beginning the coverage of the ABC Young Performers Awards on Lunchtime Concert and Evening Concert, 1 o'clock and 8 o'clock, two concerts each day, as we get closer to the announcement of who will be appearing in the grand final of this year's ABC Young Performers Awards. And I'm going to be joining you in just a second with Australia Plays, bringing you the first play of Stuart Greenbaum's Double Planet Symphony No. 2 in the next hour.
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0: Yes, in for Mary Nicholson over the next 2 weekends. The Don Banks Horn Trio coming up with Hector McDonald, Ian Munro and John Harding. You also hear the first full play of Stuart Greenbaum's Double Planet Symphony No. 2, and I'll also be spinning some new releases from Francis Cameron and Danny Barwick. And I thought we could start this week with the Q Band from Nam and an Australian brass band classic from Brenton Broadstock, taking you to Bendigo in Victoria, the location of his childhood school holidays, where he imagines all the determined and energised and aggressive and optimistic folk who once roamed the goldfields.

Mark Ford and the Q Band, Brenton Broadstock's Fortuna. The composer naming that after the Gold Rush mansion once owned by a man called the Quartz King. Fortuna Villa. Maybe you got married there. Maybe you've had high tea there. Love to hear it from you if you have. 0437 236 777. Speaking of desire, Christopher Sainsfree, exploring the poetic sound of churchgoers coming together to sing. This is My Eye Has Seen My Desire.

Layla Engel on alto flute, Ken Murray on the guitar from the album Singing Stone, the music of Christopher Sainsbury. That was My Eye Has Seen My Desire. On ABC Classic, this is Australia Plays. I'm Joel Kernicki, and Frances Cameron's been writing some new solo music lately, and she's planning to release her new album on World Piano Day on the 88th day of next year. Tonight, though, I've got the lead single to play for you. It's a piece driven by yearning and hope and the possibility of new beginnings. It's called Dreaming of Freedom.

Francis Cameron's new single, Dreaming of Freedom, the composer at the piano there on ABC Classic. Joel Carnegie here with an Australian horn trio next from the 1960s from Don Banks, who was commissioned by the Edinburgh Festival to write for three Australians, including horn player Barry Tuckwell, who is instrumental to the development of this trio. The pair working together also on Don Banks' 1965 horn concerto that I'm going to play you next week on Australia Plays. But tonight I've got the 1962 trio. I've had this on CD for many years with a trio of Hector McDonald, Ian Munro and John Harding, all photographed as younger men on the back cover and playing in this recording.

The 1962 horn trio from Don Banks, horn player Hector McDonald's there with pianist Ian Munro and violinist John Harding. And next week on Australia Plays, I'll bring you Don Banks's horn concerto next weekend in the new release from Hector's former student Carla Blackwood. As we stay in Melbourne now on Australia Plays, Denham-based Polish-Australian pianist, composer and producer Katarzyna Witowska. Here writing music for Gubbins, a puzzle game where players place tiles to make words with the help and hindrance of wildcard modifiers called Gubbins.

Katarzyna Victorski at the piano with Gubbins on ABC Classic, Audrey Pone on trumpet, Chloe Sanger on violin, Darcy Gilkinson on the cello, Flora Carbo on saxophone, the composer at the piano with William Bass on the bass. This is Australia Plays on ABC Classic, 2 hours of Aussie music with me, Joel Carnegie, and I'm next bringing you Stuart Greenbaum's Symphony No. 2 in full. This hasn't been played in full on ABC Classic before. It was recorded by the Melbourne Symphony Orchestra back in 2010, and it's a symphony concerning itself with miniaturisation, self-similarity and transformation. You're going to hear two preview movements first, acting as fast-forward representations of two longer movements that follow, responding to images by the Dutch graphic artist M.C. Escher. Double Planet from 1949, involving scenes of jungle and palaces, and Day and Night from 1938, both meeting places for opposites and observing nature, but only from a distance. Benjamin Northey here with the Melbourne Symphony Orchestra.

0: That is the first full play of Stuart Greenbaum's Double Planet Symphony No. 2, dedicated to his mother, pianist and scholar and constant source of inspiration, Elizabeth Scarlett. Benjamin Northey conducting the Melbourne Symphony Orchestra.
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Colin Hopkins at the piano, Danny Barwick on electronics, Jonas Peterson on violin, viola and cello, Julian Wilson on bass clarinet and Stephen Magnusson on guitar. That's new music from Danny Barwick called Figs Falling. His new album Solace being a slow-moving instrumental ambient album written after the end of a 14-year relationship that started out as a project to process grief and loss and emotional upheaval, becoming a spacious environment for deep rest and internal care. And next on Australia Plays, I'm bringing you music from an Aussie composer, pianist, teacher and examiner with perfect pitch. She lived in Sydney throughout her life. She taught on staff at the Conservatorium and wrote across all formats of music. She was also married to Alfred Hill. She wrote 500 works plus, including a large-scale canvas of a piano trio from 1916. Say hello to the work of Miri Hill.

Kurt Richter on violin, Janelle Carrigan at the Piano Minute Show on Shallow, and an Australian piano trio that's 110 years old. It was first performed by Cyril Monk on the violin, Carl Gotch on cello, and Frank Hutchins, who's also a name that you might come across on ABC Classic as a composer. He was at the piano, Mary Hill's piano trio. As we skip back now to this century on ABC Classic, I'm Joel Carnegie, bringing you now Persian poetry meeting Western classical music in a track recorded earlier this year in the ABC's Sydney studios from classical Persian music soloist Hamid Sadeghi and friends. This is Red Becoming.

Hamid Siddiqui's Red Becoming on ABC Classic. Mary Nicholson along with Legends in around 20 minutes' time. As we bring you now Amy Dixon and a piece reworked for her by Brett Dean, a piece originally for flute and string orchestra called The Siduri Dances. Tells the tale of a wise woman who dwells by the sea at the ends of the earth and offers sage advice and also a drink or two for those travelling to other realms.

Benjamin Northey with the Sydney Symphony Orchestra and Amy Dixon on the saxophone. The Siduri Dances from Brett Dean, which was originally for flute and string orchestra. I'm Joel Carnegie. More episodes of Australia Plays now available on ABC Listen. And you can also join me there for evening concert. And this coming week, I'll be bringing you the semi-finals of the ABC Young Performers Awards. Tonight, leaving you here with Sean O'Boyle's The End of the Day with the Queensland Symphony Orchestra joined by shakuhachi player Riley Lee.

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2: Well, I'm delighted today to introduce our special guest on Legends, the Israeli-American violin virtuoso, Grammy Award-winning and Avery Fisher Prize-winning Gil Shaham. Thank you for joining us.
3: Wow, thank you for having me.
2: Great pleasure, and a pleasure to have you back in Australia again earlier this year. Back, I think, for the first time in well over a decade, and playing the epic Beethoven concerto. Why did you choose to play that again in Australia?
3: Oh, you know, I'm not sure how exactly we arrived at choosing the Beethoven concerto, but I'm always thrilled to play it, and I'm so happy to be doing it here with the Sydney Symphony. They sound so fantastic.
2: You must have played it countless times, though. I remember myself actually hearing you way back in 1998 with the Sydney Symphony Orchestra. Has your relationship with this work changed a lot over the decades?
3: Oh, you know, that's a very good question. I would say yes. I think maybe there are even some advantages to aging. You know, maybe somehow with time, we do gain some sort of perspective, and we learn more music, and the music that we knew grows and percolates in the backs of our minds.
2: Is it a question of confidence in the sense that you feel more able to take risks, to be more spontaneous since you know it so well?
3: I would say that's exactly right. Yeah, that's a wonderful way to put it. You know, in sports, they talk about athletes being in the zone, you know.
2: Absolutely.
3: This basketballer, he's in the zone, right? Everything is falling into place, you know, or I guess the soccer player, you know, or the cricket player. But this was Beethoven in the zone. He was just composing one eternal masterpiece after the other, you know, and very quickly. And with this violin concerto, just the words that you used, you know, he was writing with such mastery that he was able to take these risks, and he created just a revolutionary work. The whole scope of it is so much bigger, so much grander than any violin concerto before. And the story that it tells, the emotional journey that it takes, it's just amazing.
2: Yes, it seems extraordinary, really, from our perspective, knowing and loving this work and being full of admiration for it and still hearing it played by the likes of you, Gil, that Beethoven just put the final pen on the page before it was premiered. And then it really didn't take off for quite a while, did it? Until Josef Joachim championed it.
3: Yes, that's exactly right. Yeah. In fact, the story was that he wrote it very quickly. And the legend was that the ink was still drying on the pages of the musicians the morning of the performance. And Franz Clement, the violin virtuoso, who was the soloist, he virtually sight-read the Beethoven violin concerto at the premiere, if you can imagine that.
2: No, I can't. Yeah. I wonder what it sounded like.
3: I suspect it must have sounded pretty good.
2: Well, we're going to have a listen to your recording of the Beethoven. You left it for quite a while before you decided to record it. Why was that?
3: You know, that's a good question. I don't really know the answer.

0: just that we all love this piece. We feel very strongly about it. And it just took a long while. I think when I was maybe in my late 20s, I just made a conscious effort to play it, in concert, you know? And then I discovered what many other musicians before me realized, which is there's no greater joy, you know? There's no greater privilege than walking on stage with that material.
1: Well, let's have a listen, shall we? This is from your recording with an ensemble you collaborate with on many occasions, actually, and some listeners may not have come across them before, the Brooklyn-based Knights, conducted by Eric Jacobson.

0: Our guest on Legends this week on ABC Classic, the violinist Gil Shaham. And from his recording of the Beethoven Violin Concerto, we heard the Rondo finale there with The Knights, directed by Eric Jacobson. So what's special about this ensemble, Gil? I mean, is there some flexibility in their approach to a classic work from the canon like the Beethoven?
1: Oh, they are really...

0: wonderful and very inspiring musicians to be with. I guess originally, my wife, Adele Anthony, who's also a violinist and also an Aussie, she and I knew Colin Jacobson, who is Eric's brother. You know, it sounds a bit complicated, but it's not too bad. And we all sort of grew up around music together and knew about music. And then the Jacobsons put together this group, the Knights. And it's a very special experience to prepare for concerts with them, to rehearse with them. It's kind of a democratic orchestra. So you have many comments during the rehearsals and you have many rehearsals as well. And I remember the first time we started looking at Beethoven, we had almost like a chamber music reading with section leaders of the orchestra. And we went through it and we took a couple of hours and discussed the various corners. You know, we were sort of thinking at the time, Beethoven was apparently very influenced by French revolutionary composers. And there is a very martial feeling to that first movement. It does almost feel like a march. And in fact, the tempo marking of the piano version of this piece, which we don't have from Beethoven, but we have from Czerny, who was Beethoven's student and who performed the piece, is quite fast. It's a quarter note 126. And that's, in fact, the same metronome marking as the Marseillaise, you know?
1: And, oh, interesting.
0: And in a way, that sort of works for this piece. And also,
1: when you think about it, it does, doesn't it? With, you know, with the timpani to begin with as well.
0: Exactly. Drums and you know, woodwind band, you know?
1: It's exactly.
0: Kind of very interesting. And so that was a little bit our approach.
1: Yeah,
0: and,
1: taking you back to Beethoven's own sound world, as it was.
0: We were trying to think what it meant at that very first performance.
1: I should tell the listeners, too, that particular recording and many others before it is on your own artist-owned, artist-led label, as the website says, Canary Classics, which you and your lovely wife, Adele, violinist, started, I think, in 2004. And I counted on the website some 24 albums to date, which is pretty extraordinary. But I've got to ask you, what prompted you to take that big step to set up your own label? It sounds incredibly risky, particularly when you were in the hallowed zone, as it were, making all those great recordings with Deutsche Grammophon.
0: Well, yeah, you're exactly right. I feel really very, very lucky that at the time, I felt that I was very fortunate to be at the sweet spot where I was young enough maybe to take on that risk. And I'd been around long enough to have some kind of, I don't know, following or presence. And we have a very simple business model. We just want to make enough on the last recording to make the next one. And I guess this is something that artists have always wanted to. Even when you think of Beethoven presenting his own concert series in Vienna, somehow we have trouble with authority or something like that. Or when I think of United Artists, the film production company, and how they stood up to what was called studio slavery at the time, and they started
1: Look, artists
0: making...
1: have a lot to be suspicious of authority, don't they?
0: And you know, the truth is that technology has set us free. You know, I remember when I started recording in the late 80s, and you would have refrigerator-sized machines. I don't know if you remember the Dolby machines.
1: I do indeed.
0: and they were prohibitively expensive, these big machines that people used razor blades to edit, and they would edit manually. And now you can do everything on your laptop, but you can probably do everything on your phone now or maybe on your Meta glasses, you know, and relatively inexpensively. And you can reach your audience at the touch of a button. And
1: Indeed. Well, it's going gangbusters, as they say. I'm talking to Gil Shaham, and we're going to hear you playing Bach next. And I guess the solo sonatas and partitas are yet another Mount Everest for young violinists. There seems to be a bit of a pattern emerging here, because obviously you decided to leave recording them too for quite some time. And then I read that you took something like 12 years before you took the scores into the studio, rethinking them, experimenting. But why did you wait so long?
0: Yeah, it seemed like the right way to do it. You know, nowadays when I look back at that recording, I think, oh, maybe I should do a different version, play it again. But that's really the joy of this music, and it really does transcend time, and it transcends performances, you know. And I love hearing Bach on the marimba, you know, and I love hearing it on modern violin. I love hearing it on traditional violin. And in fact, for that recording, I was using a bow that was sort of a replica of a 1730s German bow. And we put a Baroque bridge on this violin, my violin, which is a 1699 Stradivarius, and with gut strings. So yeah, these days I'm thinking maybe it would be nice once to record them with modern violin, modern bow.
1: So when you decided to do that, Gil, what were you doing? Were you trying to, again, get back into Bach's time, I guess, were you?
0: I guess, you know, I always say this. I always think that our job is very similar to the job of an actor. We have to take what's given to us on the page by the composer or by the screenwriter or the playwright, and then we have to make it come alive for our audience. And somewhere in that process, we have to inhabit the music. You know, we have to try to get into the head of the composer. And that's maybe the whole fun of it, just trying to understand what Bach meant when he left those marks on the page for us.
1: Indeed. Well, look, we've chosen from the recording that you made back in, I think, 2014 in Munich, the Sonata for Solo Violin in G Minor, The Fugue.

0: And that was Gil Shaham, our legend on ABC Classic, Mary Nicholson with you. And from the solo sonata in G minor, we heard him playing the fugue. Gil, I'd love to hear a little bit about your early life. You're talking about being a senior citizen almost, Gil, these days, which you're not. But I remember reading that you said that your parents didn't force a violin into your hands. In fact, you were asking for one when you were very young and your mother wasn't keen. Why wasn't she keen, and how did you persuade her?
1: That's exactly right. And I think in a way that sort of motivated me even more to want to play music. My mother said little kids playing the violin just made her cringe. And she said it just sounded like fingernails on the chalkboard, scraping against
0: the... I don't think she was alone somehow.
1: And she just didn't want those sounds in the house. And my older brother was taking piano lessons. And at home we had a piano and we had a violin. And I wanted to be different.
0: Of course you did. You're the middle child, aren't you?
1: Yes, yes, that's right. So and what, you? Well,
0: I'm the oldest.
1: Oldest, yes.
0: That has its issues as well, don't worry. I'm wondering then if you describe yourself as a late prodigy, because I think you were 11 when you really started studying at the Juilliard in New York. So starting later, was that a positive thing, do you think, looking back?
1: You know, I think for me, it all felt very natural. I was never as talented as some of these, sometimes you see these violin child prodigies who play all their Paganini caprices when they're 5 years old. And I was never like that.
0: What were you doing? What did you really want to do? Play with your friends?
1: Yeah, I mean, we did do a lot of soccer in Jerusalem. And I think what I really wanted to do was drive the car, you know. Yeah, if only my parents would let me drive the car. And then we came to New York when I was 11. And that was really a big contrast. Jerusalem, where I'd grown up, was really a
0: small
1: town.
0: You moved to the big smoke, didn't you?
1: And New York was just massive and overwhelming and a new language, too. Plus, the teenage years are not that easy anyway. And so I think my way of dealing with that was I went to my room and practiced violin.
0: That's extraordinary. And you had this very demanding teacher, Dorothy DeLay, she obviously was hugely successful in producing terrific violinists before you came along. But I gather she brought you right down to earth with a thud and made you work really hard on your bowing technique. I mean, playing on just four open strings for weeks and weeks. That must have been a real bitter pill to swallow.
1: Yes, actually, that was and her assistant at the time, who was a wonderful teacher too, Jens Ellermann. And I was really very lucky with my teachers. The first teacher I had was in Jerusalem. His name was Samuel Bernstein. And he was this Jewish emigre from Vilnius. And he sort of taught me the old Russian method, you know. So we had this similar bow grip to when you think of the Yasha Heifetz school, the Leopold Auer
0: school. Your grandparents were Russian too, weren't they?
1: And yeah, and also when I came to the States, I studied with Dorothy DeLay and with Jens Ellermann. And they said, look, we have to change your bow grip because we like this, I think they called it the Franco-Belgian method holding the bow. And Mr. Ellermann, yeah, he was very strict with me for several months, you know, at just the one Kreutzer etude. And like you said, open strings and just change your bow grip and become comfortable holding the bow that way. I should also mention, before I forget, that I also studied with Hyo Kang at Juilliard, and he was a

0: wonderful professor, and I still see him and play with his group, which he founded, the Sejong Soloist.
1: Was part of sticking at it the fact that you deputized for Itzhak Perlman when you were 17, and I think you were studying at Columbia University at the same time as taking your Juilliard lessons, but there you were on Concorde, whisked off to London to take the place of Itzhak Perlman. And the celebrity that followed for you, was that something that clinched the idea of staying with the violin and making a career out of it?
0: Well, that was really a very lucky turn of events. And I really feel very lucky, you know, that the stars were aligned and somehow it ended up being this big break for me. I think a couple of years before that, I was thinking, do I really want to do violin? I'm not sure. And I really wasn't sure. And I may have had a couple of invitations to play concerts for the following year. And then one day I was in English class and they came up to the room and said, Gil, can you please come down to the principal's office? Which was the last thing you ever wanted to hear when you were...
1: Was that a regular occurrence?
0: In school? No.
1: You're a good student.
0: I tried to stay out of trouble, mostly. And I went down there, and the other end of this phone call was the London Symphony, who must have tried 100 other violinists before they tried me. And Itzhak Perlman had been scheduled to play the Bruck and Sibelius violin concertos with the London Symphony Orchestra, but he had an ear infection. And later I learned from Itzhak that he said, look, I have lots of concerts, but I only have two ears, you know? And so he canceled the concerts, and I was suddenly faced with the option of either going back to English class, discussing the Canterbury Tales of Geoffrey Chaucer or something like that, or heading to the airport to fly on the Concorde to London.
1: What an adventure.
0: So I didn't really hesitate, although maybe I should have, but I didn't. And I went for it, and it was an incredible trip. And then the following night was the concert, and I remember just before going on stage, Michael Tilson Thomas was conducting, and I said
1: to the late, great American conductor. Mm.
0: Yes. And I said to Michael, just before I went on stage, I said, actually, now I'm a bit nervous, you know. These people are all expecting Itzhak Perlman to walk out on stage. And Michael said, Gil, it's too late. Just go out there and enjoy it. We're going to play the Bruck concerto or whatever it was. And somehow the story got a lot of attention in the media. And after that, you know, I had many, many more
1: invitations. The office came in.
0: Mm. Yeah, I had maybe.
1: Look, it's a great story, isn't it?
0: So I was really, I feel very, very lucky.
1: Well, luck plays a big part in our lives, doesn't it? I'm talking to Gil Shaham, the great Israeli-American violinist on Legends this week. And let's hear your next choice of music, which brings us right up to date. Latest release from you in March this year. And one of the works you've recorded is this fascinating work, a late Romantic era piece, really, by Samuel Coleridge Taylor. Let's hear an excerpt from the opening movement of his violin concerto.

0: And a little bit of the first movement of Samuel Coleridge Taylor's Violin Concerto, played by our guest on Legends, Gil Shaham, with the Virginia Symphony Orchestra that time, conducted by Eric Jacobson. Gil, that's a fascinating work by a fascinating composer. Why do you think his music was so ignored by the musical community?
1: I don't really know enough about it, but I hope that it wasn't ignored. He's such an incredible composer. And I would say now for about 30 years, people have been saying to me, Gil, you must learn to play the Coleridge Taylor. And it was finally, I guess, around COVID time that I thought, okay, I'll sit down and study the score. And I didn't know the piece at all. And to me, I discovered a great masterpiece. But
0: Also Dvorak, of course, and his concerto, which you've put on this recording alongside the Coleridge Taylor piece. Do you hear something of the earlier work or the earlier composer in the Coleridge Taylor concerto?
1: Well, it was fascinating, actually, because when we were recording in Virginia, in Norfolk, Virginia, one of the violinists in the orchestra was the daughter of the man who wrote the Coleridge Taylor biography.
0: Amazing.
1: Dr. Tortolano, and we got to have a conversation with Dr. Tortolano, and he said Coleridge Taylor was a big Dvorak student. You know, he was a big devotee of both Dvorak and Brahms, and there are definitely similarities between the two. With Coleridge Taylor, a lot of his works, I suppose from a certain point on, were kind of an attempt to bring the music, his African background, the music from Sierra Leone, into the concert stage. And in some ways, that's similar to Dvorak's path, not only with the Czech music, but also later when he came to the U.S. And, they said he wasn't the first composer to come to America, but he was the first composer to listen when he came to America. And he wrote all this American-based folk music for the concert stage.
0: Well, it's wonderful that musicians like yourself are revisiting his music, I think, because I remember growing up, the only thing I knew was the Song of Hiawatha.
1: Yes.
0: That was it, full stop.
1: Which is also wonderful. It's just the most incredible composer. It was really a discovery for me because I didn't know about Coleridge Taylor at all.
0: No, well, thank you. I think it's possibly the first time a lot of our listeners have come across him. And we'll move on to another recording of yours. This is earlier on, I think you recorded it in Spain, another passion project, we could say, with your wife, Adele Anthony. It's the music of Pablo de Sarasate, and you've chosen Navarra. Shall we hear it? And then you can tell us about this recording project.

Pablo de Sarasate's Navarra, a tribute to his birthplace in northern Spain, I believe, with Gil Shaham and Adele Anthony and the Castile and León Symphony Orchestra there, conducted by Alejandro Posada. Another fascinating composer, and again, Gil, if I can reference my own experience, I've really only heard his music played as showpiece encores,

0: by a lot of visiting violinists and local violinists over the years. What did you discover about him when you went to Spain to make this recording?
1: Yeah, you know, I think it was a Sarasate anniversary of sorts. And Adele and I wanted to do this for a long time because we were just such admirers of his music, you know, as a composer. Sarasate is the most incredible story. He ended up being even more successful than Paganini, you know. He toured the world and he performed in many parts of North America, you know, in Kansas and in St. Louis and also many parts of South America. And he had his own caravel, you know, he traveled. And he traveled with his own orchestra.
0: Fantastic.
1: Just an incredible
0: that's your
1: success.
0: Next step.
1: Yeah. Yes. Yeah, maybe if I get enough mileage points, you know. he was an incredibly successful musician. There's a wonderful episode in the Sherlock Holmes stories. I think he says, this evening I'm going to the Albert Hall to hear Sarasate play Bach. Mm, you know?
0: Yeah.
1: It's wonderful. And I can tell you that later, after we made the recording, about maybe 10 years later, we had a visit to Pamplona.
0: And, his birthplace, yeah.
1: Yes. And somehow Adele arrived in Pamplona the day before I did. And there was some confusion. And actually, the orchestra we played with there was Sarasate. It was formerly known as the Sarasate Orchestra. I think now it's called the Orquesta de Navarra. But there was some confusion with Adele's hotel. And they didn't have availability when she tried to check in. So she went to another hotel and stayed in this room. And then when I arrived the next day, she said, look, check this out. I think she was maybe in room 208 or 209, something like that. And she's like, look, the owners showed me room 207 is called the Pablo de Sarasate room. And we went into the room. The owners were kind enough to show us. And it's almost like a museum. It has the original furniture from the late 19th century. I think with a TV also, with a flat screen TV. But the rest of it, like this grandfather clock.
0: He's obviously cherished by the locals, isn't he?
1: And they had this autographed, it's the same family still owning the hotel. And they had an autographed picture of Pablo de Sarasate. And they showed us the balcony of the room. And apparently Sarasate would spend every June at their hotel. And he would, in the evenings, go out to the balcony and serenade the Pamplonans, you know, in the plaza.
0: Not during the running of the bulls, I hope.
1: Yes, hopefully not.
0: That's just a beautiful story. Look, it's been just a huge pleasure catching up with you, Gil Shaham.
1: And you.
0: I get the sense that you still very much revere the music of the past, obviously, and your astonishing predecessors, people like Perlman and Heifetz and so forth. But you're very much in the present and looking to the future with your record label and so forth. And I well remember way back when you promoted a video of your Four Seasons on a Weather Channel.
1: Yes, yes, that's right.
0: You're always looking for ways, it seems, to bring the music you love to more people out there. Am I right in saying that?
1: I'd like to think so. Yeah, I do think so. And I feel very lucky that there's so much wonderful music being written right now. We just released a recording also of concertos by Bright Cheng and Scott Wheeler and Avner Dorman and really wonderful, wonderful pieces.
0: And guess what? We're going to hear something from the Bright Cheng. Just tell the listener about this work in brief and what the composer was trying to convey. It's called Let Fly.
1: Yes, that's right. I remember Bright explaining to me about the piece. He was inspired by this, it's a tradition in the mountains in southern China to sing these songs very loudly over the valley to be heard from one mountaintop to the other. It's a little bit like a Chinese yodeling or something like that. And that's called Fei Ge, mm-hmm. You know, that's like flying song in Chinese. And this has a double entendre because Bright's daughter, who was tiny at the time, she was maybe 1 year old, her name is Feifei, you know? So the same, F-E-I. And that was kind of the motivation for the piece. So it starts out with this violin imitating that traditional Chinese idiom. And then slowly in the heart of the piece, maybe 15 minutes later, you hear this little lullaby, kind of like a little chant that he would sing to his daughter. Mm. You know, and it's all kind of based around that. I feel very lucky to have been part of this project.
0: Well, we feel very lucky to have you as the legend today on ABC Classic. Thanks, Gil, and let's hear something from Bright Sheng's Let Fly.

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2: Hello and welcome to an hour of piano music. Tonight we'll be listening to recordings that have been new releases, all from June, July and August of this year. And they span from Beethoven to the current day, with composers from Belgium, Vienna, Norway, Russia, America, Australia, and France. So lots of variety tonight. We'll start with a piece that's probably new to many of us, by Josef Ryland, the Belgian composer. This is part of a project of the pianist Josef de Beinhauer, who has a complete recording of Ryland's piano sonatas for Antarctica Records. De Beinhauer has long championed a neglected Flemish repertoire, and this release sits within the label's broader work recovering Belgian music that has fallen out of the standard repertoire. So let's listen to the slow movement, second movement, from Ryland's Piano Sonata No. 8, played by Josef de Beinhauer.

On ABC Classic, we're listening to new releases, and that was The Slow Movement from the Belgian composer Josef Ryland's Piano Sonata No. 8, played by the pianist Josef de Beinhauer. Next up, we have a new release from the pianist Bruce Leo, Lunaris. It's an album built around night and all of the wonderful shades and possibilities with imagination and changing perceptions of light, moving from intimate nocturnal music towards illumination and transcendence. We'll hear the first movement of Beethoven's Waldstein Sonata, and Leo describes the Waldstein as a turning point in this journey of nighttime, with a sense of propulsion towards light.

The first movement of Beethoven's Waldstein Sonata, played by Bruce Lille from his new album Lunaris, which also features music by Chopin, Debussy, Scriabin and Cage. You're listening to ABC Classic, The Art of the Piano with Andrea Lamb, where we're focusing on new releases released in the past few months. And now on to some Grieg, some of his lyric pieces. This is by the pianist Peter Donohoe, whose second Grieg volume completes his survey of Grieg's lyric pieces, adding the remaining 39 pieces to the 27 recorded previously, which makes the complete series 10 books and 66 miniatures. These were written across much of Grieg's career and often draws upon Norwegian folk music. And always, whenever I hear Grieg's music, it always makes me think of nature. These are beautiful pieces. If you play the piano, just grab out the score and read through them, or just have them on playing in your homes. This is beautiful music. We'll hear Phantom by Grieg, played by Peter Donohoe.

On ABC Classic, Grieg's lyric piece Phantom, played by the pianist Peter Donohoe on his latest release on Chandos, Edvard Grieg's Lyric Pieces Volume 2. We're listening to new releases and we have a lot of music of all kinds to listen to tonight, so let's keep on going with some music by Sergei Taneyev. This is one of his few mature works for the piano, and it was written in memory of his nurse who had cared for him since childhood. Taneyev was known for his contrapuntal writing, so we'll listen to a fugue from his Prelude and Fugue in G-sharp minor. And this was a piece that was important enough to him that he later arranged it for two pianos, and that's the version we'll hear now. We'll hear pianists Ekaterina Zamaitis and Polina Kulikova, who have performed together as a Davidsbündler duo since 2014. This is a fugue by Taneyev, played by the Davidsbündler duo.

On ABC Classic, that was the Davidsbundler Duo playing the fugue from Taneyev's Prelude and Fugue from their recent album In Search of Lost Time. You're listening to The Art of the Piano with Andrea Lamb on ABC Classic, where we're listening to recordings released in the last few months. And now to America. We'll hear some of Earl Wilde's virtuoso etudes inspired by George Gershwin's songs. Earl Wilde was an incredible pianist, and these are really phenomenal arrangements that he made. And we'll hear Nikolai Medvedev at the piano with Lady Be Good and I Got Rhythm.

Earl Wilde's Seven Virtuoso Etudes after George Gershwin, Lady Be Good and I Got Rhythm. They were performed by Nikolai Medvedev on his recent release, Fusions. Those are such fantastic arrangements of the George Gershwin songs. Earl Wilde manages to capture such an extraordinary flavour. And these pieces are very difficult. I've taken out the music and played these, and there's a lot of notes to wade through. You're listening to The Art of the Piano on ABC Classic, and we'll continue now with another release of music from America. This is by the American composer Philip Glass, who celebrates his 90th birthday next year. I think there'll be a lot of Glass in concerts next year. This is a recent release by Simone Dinnestein and a chamber ensemble, Barocklin, and features Philip Glass's Piano Concerto No. 1, the Tyrol Concerto, as well as Philip Glass's Suite from the Hours. Dinnestein says that Glass's music makes her think of an hourglass rather than a factory clock. Repetition experienced as constant becoming, each repetition reacting to the one before and anticipating the next. We'll listen to some music from her most recent album, Hourglass, the third movement of Philip Glass's Piano Concerto No. 1, played by Simone Dinnestein and the chamber ensemble Barocklin.

The last movement of Philip Glass's Piano Concerto No. 1, Tyrol Concerto, played by the pianist Simone Dinnerstein and the ensemble Barocklin for her most recent album, Hourglass. You're listening to The Art of the Piano with Andrea Lamb on ABC Classic, where we're focusing on new releases. We'll continue with some music from Australia. This is music by Linda Kavaris, played by the pianist Cody Green, and is part of his ongoing project to record Kavaris' complete solo piano and chamber music. This is part of Kavaris' Bundanon Suite. We'll hear Shimmering Haze on the Shoalhaven and Haunted Place. This was inspired during Kavaris' residency at Bundanon, the Arthur and Yvonne Boyd estate on the Shoalhaven River. And the suite responds to the site as a sanctuary for artists and a haven of nature for urban dwellers. It sounds like truly food for the soul. Shimmering Haze evokes midsummer heat, and Haunted Point uses three recurring chords to suggest the timelessness of the place.

On ABC Classic, music by Linda Kavaris, played by Cody Green. And we'll end tonight with some music from Constantin Chamré's recent release, Bells Across Europe. This album grew from Constantin's performance-based and doctoral research into bell sonorities at the piano. He describes the album as a succession of musical images with bells.

Constantine Chamray playing Debussy on his recent release, Bells Across Europe. Thank you for joining me on The Art of the Piano with Andrea Lamb on ABC Classic, and join me next week for some more fabulous piano music. Thanks and good night.

for The God Who Sings on ABC Classic. Hello again from Stephen Watkins. St. Francis of Assisi, whose feast day is today. As you perhaps know, is from a little town in Umbria that you might have visited, where pink stone stands on the hillside overlooking a green valley, a monument to the life of a 12th century monk who in our age has become a patron of sustainability and compassion for a world where the values and the protection of human life, of other creatures and of the planet have never been more important. And later you might also be astounded that a mere child could be faced with the challenge of composing an opera to debate the religious and ethical considerations contained in a block of stone Moses is said to have carried down from the mountain thousands of years ago, which in itself is astounding that he could do it, that contain laws that would be engraven into society until this day. And that child was Mozart. But first, a venture into the world of St. Francis of Assisi, where we seldom go. His Canticle of the Sun, of course, is a song of human connection to the cosmos and all its wonder, which we'll hear from Amy Beach, and his famous sermon to the birds we'll hear from Messiaen and Liszt. But there's another less known story about Francis that's poignant for our time. A dialogue between East and West. In 1219, opposing Christian and Muslim forces were facing each other in Egypt, when Francis, barefoot and unarmed, crossed enemy lines to engage in conversation with the enemy's Malik al-Khalim, a Muslim ruler known for his hospitality and wisdom. And according to reports, Francis stayed with Malik al-Khalim for several days, listening, inquiring, each giving each other space. Recorded at St. Peter's Church in Utrecht this time last year for an album appropriately called Diagolos, Dialogue. Constantinople, a group from Montreal named after the city that historically and emotionally connects East and West, came together with Holland Baroque for new works by one of Constantinople's directors, Judith Steenbrink. On a song of praise, the Lauda of St. Francis, and the Canticle of the Sun.

Sitar and vocals by Kia Sebastian, a Persian-inspired reflection on St. Francis of Assisi's Song of Praise from her director of Constantinople, Judith Steenbrink, bringing East and West together on St. Francis' dialogue with the Muslims in 1219. Which leads into Liszt's glistening account of St. Francis preaching to the birds.

Liszt's Sermon to the Birds. The pianist, Francesco Piemontesi, and the dialogue there too. On the bridge between East and West, again now, reflection by Constantinople on that episode in the legend of St. Francis of Assisi, wonderfully portrayed in art, of his fixation on the cross and his stigmata, an episode that's inspired devotion for so many.

Constantinople and Holland Baroque, reflecting on the devotion of St. Francis of Assisi before the cross and his stigmata. From Judith Steenbrink of the group, after France's dialogue with Malik al-Kalim in 1219 to bring hostilities to an end in Egypt by way of humility, hospitality, and listening during the Crusades. For The God Who Sings, ABC Classic, Yale Schola Cantorum released its recording of Amy Beach's setting of St. Francis' Canticle of the Sun last year, almost a century after its first performance in New York in 1928. Simple and practical, said the composer. Not too short, not too long.

with solos, choir and orchestra from Yale University, Yale Scholar Cantorum, directed by David Hill, was Amy Beecher's setting of St. Francis of Assisi's Canticle of the Sun, a song in praise of his brother, the Sun, his sister, the Moon, his brother, Fire, and so on, omitting part six for copyright reasons, really, but ending, "Praise ye and bless ye the Lord, and give thanks unto him, and serve him with great humility." For The God Who Sings, ABC Classic, Olivier Messiaen's tribute to St. Francis was his opera in three acts, in which he encountered an angel musician and walked into a grand chorus of birds.

The dazzling orchestration Messiaen must have so enjoyed creating, to mirror a dawn chorus of birds after St. Francis of Assisi's legendary sermon to them. Hallé, directed by Kent Nagano, with José Van Damme as St. Francis and Dawn Upshaw as the Angel of Music, from Act Two of Messiaen's opera, St. Francis of Assisi. And the saint's feast day is today, the 4th of October, for the God Who Sings, ABC Classic. How Moses managed to get those stones, tablets, down from the mountain on his own is amazing. But they've certainly had an impact on politics and the world's moral compass over time.

Thomas Tallis's setting of the Ten Commandments into liturgy, and Chapelle Royale, directed by Alistair Dixon, for the God Who Sings, Hep C Classic. For a sacred drama to run for an hour and a half, a schoolboy, Mozart, at the age of 11, was tasked with having to set a passionate dialogue between three sopranos, Justice and Mercy, contradicted by the wit and cunning of the brilliant Arlene Auger, his worldliness. Huitena, the Spirit of Christ, contrived to apply pressure on the central character, another tenor, Christian, to be faithful to the obligations of the first and greater commandment, to love God implicitly. Secular plays or operas like this during Lent had been prohibited until a tradition developed of performing didactic religious dramas when the opera houses were closed, giving the opera-hungry theatre-goers allegorical or pedagogic stories from the Bible, or from the lives of saints, or from church history. Well, from Mozart's first opera, the next 50 minutes bring us some of the most bewitching arias around Christians' obligations to the first and great commandment, the Berlin Domkapelle, directed by Ronald Bader, Justice leading the way, and despite Mercy's more conciliatory approach, to warn Christian, "Wake up, you lazy scoundrel, for judgment will await you."

in response to the continuing story that we've been tracing lately with music about the Jewish patriarchs, which the writer of Matthew's Gospel considered important to emphasize the Jewishness of Jesus. Mozart's first opera at the age of 11, perhaps with a little help on the philosophy and the religious questions posed by the commandments Moses brought down from the mountain in the story of the Exodus that shaped Jewish identity and much more by its laws. Justice, worldliness, both sopranos in debate there with the tenors Christian and the Christian spirit on the first and great commandment to love God implicitly. Christina Larkey, Pauline Auger, and the tenors Klaus Hauken Anjou and Werner Holweg, with Ronald Bader conducting the Berliner Domkapelle. Amazing singing, old recording, worth bringing to light again, I hope you agree. And it ended for The God Who Sings for another week. Program details, as usual, at the website, abc.net.au/classic. And the audio is there too for the next month on ABC Listen. 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
2: Hello, Danielle McGrain here with you tonight and into the early hours of the morning. Looking forward to playing you some longer works from Beethoven, Sibelius and Schumann. That's coming up a bit later in the show. Starting you off with a group that includes piano, accordion, guitar and strings. So the Ragadoll Salon Orchestra from Melbourne. And this is them performing a piece by their founder, David Osborne. It's called Anderson's Mill.

the Ragged Old Salon Orchestra with David Osborne's Anderson's Mill, and Osborne was conducting. On ABC Classic Now, I've got some vocal music, a choir performing with just a percussion accompaniment. This is Ross Edwards' Dance Mantras.

good fun, isn't it? Sydney Chamber Choir with Michael Askell on percussion performing Ross Edwards' Dance Mantras. Now I'm just going to change the mood a little bit now on ABC Classic. This is a moment of reflection, really, if you wish to take it. It's a string quartet composed by Calvin Bowman, but that begins with a solo violin, a lone violin. It's quite plaintive at times. This is his elegy.

0: Flinders Quartet with that moment of reflection there with Calvin Bowman's Elegy.
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0: Danielle McGrain here with you. A piece now from the composer William Walton, which happens to be his only solo composition for guitar. And he works very closely with the English guitarist Julian Bream on this. In fact, they were in Italy together when he composed this, and Bream sort of showed him the limitations and also what the guitar was capable of, its capabilities, when they composed this piece, which is sort of a collection of pieces, actually. This is William Walton's Five Bagatelles.

Jonathan Paget performing William Walton's Five Bagatelles on guitar. On ABC Classic now, I've got some Elgar. This is a piece that he composed when he wasn't really famous or well known as a composer yet. He was working as a conductor and a teacher in his locality in the small English area in Worcestershire. But he wrote this piece as a gift to his wife, Alice. It was a wedding anniversary of theirs, I think 3 years, and he wrote this serenade for her. And he was really pleased with it. And it was probably one of those pieces which made him realise that he could do this composition thing. So here it is, his serenade in E minor for strings.

0: Queensland Symphony Orchestra performing that Elgar piece, A Loving Gift to His Wife, on their third wedding anniversary. His serenade in E minor for strings. They were conducted by Bernard Hines.
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0: Danielle McGrain here with you. The next piece is performed by Ave, the Australian vocal ensemble, which features the well-known soprano, Katie Noonan, as one of their members. And they have a habit of commissioning Australian composers to write specific works just for them. They're a four-piece ensemble. And this one by Jessica Wells is an original piece composed for the ensemble called In the Sea's Giving.

The voices of Ave, the Australian Vocal Ensemble, with Jessica Wells in The Sea's Giving. Piano and violin now on ABC Classic. This one by the English composer John Tallis is a fantasy.

0: Monica Kuro on the violin with Stefan Casamenis on the piano. And that was John Tallis's Fantasy for violin and piano. Coming up shortly, I've got some Beethoven coming your way.
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0: I hope you're having a good night. I'm Danielle McGrain. I'm here with you for a few more hours. And the first of the longer works that I get to play for you tonight is coming up right now. It just also happens to be by Beethoven. And in true Beethoven fashion, he has written for a genre or an ensemble here and elevated it. Absolutely, as he always did and does. It's a piano trio. And before he wrote this, piano trios were generally only about three movements long and really still more of a showcase for the piano. So almost like a piano with maybe string accompaniment.

instrument. But for these, this is part of a collection. For these piano trios, Beethoven gave it four movements, and he also made sure that every instrument had the sort of same weight, carried the same weight, had the same sort of elevated part within the piece of music. So in true Beethoven fashion, he has raised the standard for the piano trio with this one. It's in G major, and it's number two in a collection of three.

0: some Beethoven for you on ABC Classic. He just sort of resets the soul sometimes, doesn't he? Makes you feel everything's all right with the world. Things can be beautiful, especially in that his piano trio in G major and performed there for you by the Seraphim Trio.
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0: You're here with me, Danielle McGrain. I've got a guitar concerto for you now from a composer who was a bit of a godfather of the instrument, really, Mauro Giuliani. And he composed this one at the very beginning of the 19th century. And it was an absolute success when it was premiered in Vienna. It was his first guitar concerto, and it was composed for solo guitar and a full classical orchestra. And he dedicated it to a prince. So if you're feeling it's got a regal tone to it, you'd be correct. This is Mauro Giuliani's Guitar Concerto No. 1.

0: The great Australian guitarist John Williams performing with the Australian Chamber Orchestra there, Richard Tognetti directing from the violin, with Mauro Giuliani's first guitar concerto in A major.
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Anail McGrain here with you. Are you ready for a symphony? Of course you are. It happens to be one led by emotion and inspired by poetry. It's from Sibelius, and it was in gestation for quite a few years. I think he first had some of the themes and ideas around 1914, but it wasn't until 1923 that he completed this symphony. And he was sort of composing it alongside two others, his Fifth Symphony and his Seventh Symphony. But this is the one in between those two. This is Sibelius's Symphony No. 6 in D minor.

0: Adelaide Symphony Orchestra. They were conducted there by Arvo Vollmer with your symphony this early morning from Sibelius. It was his symphony number 6 in D minor.
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0: You're here with me, Danielle McGrain. One of the great sort of musical relationships was between Robert and Clara Schumann, both composers in their own right and brilliant piano players, and friends also with Brahms. So quite the sort of musical conglomerate that they all formed together. But the one thing that Robert and Clara really gave to each other was sort of a sounding board for their music. And in fact, when Robert Schumann was composing this next piece that you're about to hear, well, Clara wrote about it in its sort of infancy. She said, "Robert is working busily on a trio for piano, violin and cello, but he won't let me hear any of it at all until he is completely finished. I only know that it is in G minor." So you can imagine he was working away at it in a separate room, trying to keep Clara out, wanting it to be perfect before she listened to it, because they really were each other's main critics. So about 2 weeks later, she finally got to hear it and she loved it. She says, "It is original and increasingly passionate, especially the scherzo, which carries one along with it into the wildest depths." So I bet Robert Schumann was relieved when he got that positive review from Clara. See if you agree with it, because you're about to hear it. It's his piano trio number 3 in G minor.

0: There you go, a passionate piece of music by Robert Schumann, his Piano Trio No. 3 in G minor. Duncan Gifford on the piano with Susan Collins on violin and Sue Ellen Paulson on cello.
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1: Danielle McGrain here with you for a little bit longer. How is your early morning going? Do you feel like getting a little bit royal? Because I'm about to take you back to the court of King Charles I. This is back in the 1630s when one of his composers was William Laws. And this is a piece that he wrote. Actually, it's part of a collection of about 10 suites known as the Royal Consorts. This is set number 2.

Latitude 37, performing William Law's Royal Consort Set Number 2. On ABC Classic now, some Eric Satie. This is composed around the time he was living in Paris during a particularly cold winter. It's from his Pièces Froides, his cold pieces.

0: Stephanie McCallum performing Eric Satie's Pièce Froid, taking you to a wintry Paris.
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0: Danielle McGrain here. I've got a piece now that's going to take you somewhere maybe you already are this early part of the morning. The voices of the choir of Trinity College, University of Melbourne, are taking you to Daniel Riley's Land of Dreams.

lifting your spirits there, I hope. The choir of Trinity College from the University of Melbourne, conducted by Christopher Watson, performing Daniel Riley's Land of Dreams. I have a Saint-Saëns piano quintet to play for you now. This is a piece that he actually dedicated to his great aunt, Charlotte Gaillard-Masson. She lived with him and his mother, and she actually gave him his first piano lessons.

Arnwood with the first movement there of Saint-Saëns' Piano Quintet in A minor, dedicated to his great aunt. The next piece is called Cradle on ABC Classic, and it's composed by Heather Shannon, who is also the keyboardist in the pop rock band The Jezebels.

0: Heather Shannon, the keyboardist from the Jezebels, performing her own piece, Cradle. Next up, Mina Shamali will be here with the game show, followed by your dawn chorus at 5 a.m.
1: Hello and welcome. I'm Mina Shamali, and this is the game show on ABC Classic. Tonight,

You and I explore the musical universe in League of Legends, a long-running video game series that invites you into a collision of magic and science upon the lands known as Runeterra. It is here that you choose your champion, enter the arena, and battle for glory, for survival, or for your very soul. Since its inception in 2009, League of Legends has grown exponentially into a Herculean multimedia experience with music at the core of every story, spanning nearly every creative approach one could imagine. And you'll hear but a simple taste of its musical magnitude tonight from as many corners of League of Legends as I could fit in. You will also hear a few words from series composers J.D. Spears and Sebastian Najon, with whom I and Gianfranco Di Giovanni from ABC Arts had the pleasure of speaking. And you can listen to that entire conversation on the ABC Classic website or read it on ABC Arts. I'll take you to where it all begins in League of Legends, a kingdom called Demacia.

Demacia Rising from League of Legends, the music of composer Christian Linka with lyrics by Alex Lee, performed by that choir alongside the Hollywood Scoring Orchestra. Now, I mentioned earlier the concept of choosing a champion to do battle in League of Legends, which is central to this series, and every champion gets their very own theme. There are dozens upon dozens of these characters, each with a unique melody. I wish I could play you all of them, but alas, time does not work like that. I will play you several tonight, beginning with these three.

three champion themes from League of Legends. You just heard Gwen the Hallowed Seamstress by Cole Hicks. Before that, Yasuo the Unforgiven and Nami the Tidecaller by Christian Linka. And both Cole Hicks and Christian Linka would form part of the Riot Games music team, Riot Games being the studio that develops League of Legends. And relies on an in-house team of composers to create its sound. Christian Linka, in fact, would go from composer to head of animation at the studio and became the showrunner for the very successful adaptation for TV called Arcane. And I will play a bit of Arcane a little later tonight. But for now, I'll turn to another side of League of Legends and its music, the guest composers who contribute champion themes, the many, many champion themes. Here are three of them. You're about to hear Christine House and Cole McGuinness with their contributions. Before them, Australian composer Kevin Penkin.

Two more champion themes from League of Legends. You just heard Udyr, the Spirit Walker, by vocalist composers Christine House and Colm McGuinness. Before that, Yunara, the Unbroken Faith, by Australian composer Kevin Penkin, featuring the voice of Regan Derry. 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And still to come, snippets from my interview with composers J.D. Spears and Sebastian Najon about their work on the series. But for now, another aspect of this musical universe is how League of Legends explores traditions from around the globe. You're about to hear the art of Indian classical vocal percussion, known as konakol, performed by Gaitari Kondinia. First, here's some Arabic vocal performance and violin by Laith Siddiq.

0: Nila, The Joy Unbound, the champion theme composed by Ben Hicks, featuring the voice of Gaitari Kondinia. Before that, Zahin, The Unsundered, composed by Bill Hemstepat, featuring the voice and violin of Laith Siddiq. Mina Shamali here with you on The Game Show on ABC Classic, and I'm about to take you into the 2026 chapter in League of Legends titled For Demacia. It goes back to the origins of the series, but with a new twist. Here's composer J.D. Spears elaborating on one of the approaches in this score.
1: You know, Demacia is a very sort of, they're very regal in a lot of ways. They're somewhat liturgical even, and they're like, sort of traditions and things like that. So we kind of wanted to lean on some early church ensemble kind of stuff, as well as kind of make our own modern version of like a brass choir. As far as the brass goes, the main thing is we sort of arrange them differently in the room. We put the horns dead in the center. We had a euphonium ensemble in there, as well as we leaned on solo euphonium a lot. And then instead of trumpets, we did cornet. We did sneak some trumpets in there, but we had them double on everything on cornet. We mostly used that. And then, we had a great chamber ensemble with London Voices,

0: From League of Legends, the 2026 chapter for Demacia. You just heard Shyvana, the Half-Dragon, by composers Cole Hicks and Michael Berry. Before that, From Greatness, composed by J.D. Spears. And as I mentioned, J.D. Spears and Sébastien Najon are two composers that are part of the Riot Games in-house music team. And this is what they have to say about what it's like.
1: To me, the most positive difference is just the sort of community that I get to have with another group of composers. When I'm, you know, when I was freelancing, it was just basically me in a room by myself all the time, you know, and people would reach out to me when they felt like they needed something, but I was on a need to know basis, right? Whereas here, you know, like Seb and I are literally like, we share a wall. So we're just on the other side of a wall from each other right now.
2: And not even just the composing team, but being able to talk to the artists, you know, the narrative team, sound designers. We hang out, you know, at lunch and at dinner, and we play games together. So there's a real community and culture that gets fostered, which is really nice to kind of feel like we're all in the same boat together, you know, trying to achieve the same cool things for players.

Salvation, the main theme song from the 2026 chapter in League of Legends titled For Demacia, performed by Mary Claire Clemens, also known as Forts, who co-wrote this with composer J.D. Spears. And you can listen to my entire conversation with J.D. Spears and Sébastien Najon alongside Gianfranco Di Giovanni of ABC Arts on the ABC Classic website or read it on the ABC Arts website. You're tuned into The Game Show here on ABC Classic, the music of League of Legends. And there is much more to this world that I could explore with you. And I will take you into its wider world of spin-offs. In a few moments, you'll hear from a spin-off known as Star Guardian and another wider spin-off known as Teamfight Tactics with a bit of a lighter touch. But first, here's one moment from the incredibly successful TV adaptation of this series known as Arcane. And this features Australian violinist Ray Chen.

spin-offs from League of Legends. You just heard Teamfight Tactics, the music of Cole Hicks. Before that, a theme for the Star Guardian spin-offs

by Edward Brenneisen, featuring the voice of Julie Elvin. And before that, Alexander Temple taking on the League of Legends TV adaptation Arcane, and featuring Australian violinist Ray Chen. It's The Game Show here on ABC Classic. And finally tonight on this exploration of League of Legends, I'll take you to a corner known as the League of Legends Stories, where the developers experiment with different styles of gameplay and narrative design that don't always rely on the big battle arena that is central to the series. Here are three of those story moments, beginning with something pretty cozy.

0: Three scores from the League of Legends Stories spin-offs, where every entry could not be more different to the last. You just heard something gritty and battle-worn, Ruined King, the music of Gareth Coker. Before that, a snowy adventure with Song of Nunu by composer Chris Velasco. And preceding that, a cozy corner in the League of Legends universe known as Bandle Tale, featuring the music of Max Lacoste-Lebouille. I'm Mina Shamali. Thank you for joining me on this deep dive into the music of League of Legends right here on the game show, and I'll catch you again on ABC Classic.
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3: Good morning. You are going to be waking up to the gentle sounds of the New Zealand countryside while you listen to music from Scarlatti, Brenda Gifford, Bach and Chopin, beginning with After the Rural Sounds with a piece by Grieg.

Yuzha Wang on the piano performing the Adagio, the second movement from Rachmaninoff's Piano Concerto No. 2, alongside the Los Angeles Philharmonic, conducted by Gustavo Dudamel, concluding your morning in the New Zealand countryside. I hope it was a peaceful start for you. You have the 6 o'clock news coming up next, followed by Classic Breakfast. I hope you have a lovely day.

0: Matt Coleman in Adelaide with ABC News. The state government says that major works in the city have set a precedent for development in Adelaide's parklands. State political reporter Catherine Birmingham has the details.
1: The argument is part of the state government's own assessment of its MotoGP plans, which it's referred to the federal government. Under national conservation laws, projects deemed as having a significant impact on the environment or heritage of a place require sign-off from Canberra. The state's argued the Oban Tunnel and new Women's and Children's Hospital have set precedents for major work in the parklands, and those weren't judged as having a significant impact. In addition, the state says the MotoGP circuit mostly involves upgrades to existing infrastructure. The federal government's assessment is pending.
0: A farmer has been fined tens of thousands of dollars for unlawfully clearing native vegetation at a property north of Adelaide, Peter Doherty reports.
2: The SA Environment Court has imposed a $60,000 fine for the unlawful clearing of more than 250 hectares at a cropping and pastoral lease at Port Wakefield. The 73-year-old farmer pleaded guilty to removing saltbush and samphire, but claimed it was for environmental purposes. Senior Judge Michael Durant said he accepted the man believed he was acting to improve the land, but said the offending was serious because extensive native vegetation was deliberately cleared without consent from the Native Vegetation Council, which is required by law.
0: The teenage driver charged over the Newcastle Knights fans' roadside crash has spent a second night in custody awaiting a medical assessment. Emma Simkin has more.
3: As the Knights and Roosters battled it out in last night's grand final, 18-year-old Ndika

0: Bambrick Samara Singh was detained in custody. He's facing 9 charges relating to Saturday's crash into cheering fans at Wall's End, including 3 counts of dangerous driving occasioning grievous bodily harm. The teenager's health was raised in yesterday's bail court hearing, with acting judge Peter Robinson endorsing a warrant for him to be medically assessed while on remand. The judge said a focus should be on his mental health, with the case adjourned to later this month.
1: It's been revealed the pilot accused of trying to hijack a passenger plane travelling between Dubai and Tel Aviv last week studied in Australia. His Middle East correspondent Matthew Doran.
2: The Australian Federal Police have confirmed an investigation has been launched into any links the pilot has to Australia. It's been widely reported he's an Omani national by the name of Hamam Al-Hamami, and a LinkedIn profile seen by a number of media outlets prior to being deleted suggested he studied at Melbourne's RMIT. The university isn't commenting. The ABC's been told the man had studied in Australia from 2015 to 2017. Counter-terrorism officers will be looking at whether he was radicalised in Australia. He's accused of attacking his co-pilot with an axe and trying to crash the plane carrying more than 170 passengers before his plot was foiled by some of those passengers storming the cockpit.
1: A Four Corners investigation has found veterans have been put at risk of harm by for-profit companies billing taxpayers for services. Elise Worthington has the story.
3: I want to congratulate Anna.
4: Veteran Andrea Duckett was prescribed medicinal cannabis to help with her chronic pain, but after stopping it, she got a call from another company telling her about esketamine, a drug used for treatment-resistant depression that's funded by the Department of Veterans Affairs.
5: I know the rules around an S8 drug. I said, you're not supposed to be cold calling someone about this drug.
4: DVA says it's a funder, not a regulator of treatment. It spent more than $11 million on ketamine in the first 8 months of this year at a cost of almost $27,000 per patient. The company that contacted Andrea, Goodmind Therapeutics, has a referral relationship with the company that prescribed her cannabis, but said in a statement it has no records of receiving the veterans' details from them.
1: In basketball, the Adelaide 36ers have suffered a heavy loss at home to the New Zealand Breakers, going down by 19 points. New Zealand's Parker Jackson-Cartwright scored 27 with 10 assists and 9 rebounds. The Sydney Roosters have claimed a 16th premiership after defeating the Newcastle Knights 19-18 in the NRL Grand Final at Stadium Australia. South Australia's weather: Renmark cloudy 22, Mount Gambier partly cloudy 19, Port Lincoln partly cloudy 21, Port Pirie partly cloudy 23. Adelaide cloud clearing, a top of 20 degrees, currently 13. Tomorrow, a shower or 2, 20. Wednesday, sunny 23. Thursday, sunny 28. Friday, showers 25. And Saturday, a shower or 2, 18. ABC News.
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9: Oh, and it's so nice to be back with you. I've been away for 2 weeks, but I have to say, waking up to ABC Classic Breakfast is really nice. Big thanks to Genevieve Lang for being here for the last 2 weeks. And hello to you. It's early, isn't it? Because daylight saving in Victoria, ooh, in those states with daylight saving, just a tad earlier. This morning, Mozart to start us off. I think he was a real sleeper-innerer.

gently does it this morning, Mozart. His Divertimento in D, that's the second movement, the Saito Kinin Orchestra, conducted there by Seiji Ozawa at 11 past 6 on your Monday morning. It's the 5th of October and, my thoughts are with you, those states that are dealing with daylight saving, ACT, New South Wales, Victoria, Tasmania. It's a nice early morning for us, isn't it? Rebecca Clark. Now, Rebecca Clark, she was a viola player and she wrote a lot of music for that instrument and to kind of say, look, we can do just as much as violinists. But she also wrote these beautiful shorter melodies. This one's an Irish melody, Emma's Farewell to London Derriere, Rebecca Clark's version. This is Vinciane Berenger playing the viola.

many composers have arranged it and have made it their own, the London Derriere, an Irish melody, Rebecca Clark's version there, Vincian Berenger playing the viola and David Lewis playing cello. 16 past six on ABC Classic Breakfast. It's so nice to be back. I've been away from you for 2 weeks. Oh, forgotten how to speak, obviously. But it's really, really nice to be back. And I really missed you. I miss this beautiful music that we wake up to every morning. So it's lovely to be back here. Big thanks to Genevieve as well for being with you the last 2 weeks. She was my morning company as well, which was really nice, just pottering around the house with ABC Classic on. It's a good feeling, isn't it? Beethoven before Early Early Music Club. And I have to say, Early Early Music Club this morning by a composer who, if you saw his name on paper, you'd think, oh, yeah, his name is Hugh Aston. To just feel like he's such a 21st century name, Hugh Aston. Anyway, hundreds of years

Early Early Music Club, get your membership card out and stamp it because, oh my goodness, we are going to the tutor period for a composer called Hugh Aston. Now, I always laugh when I see his name on a page because I just feel like it's, you know, someone that you meet in the office. Hello, I'm Hugh Aston. But yeah, from the tutor period, he studied at Oxford. He was an Oxford boy where he got a Bachelor of Music. Now, that's interesting because it was not long after the Bachelor of Music was created. So he was about 40 years in to that period. The first graduate ever of a Bachelor of Music was in 1464. And they came from Cambridge. So Cambridge really set the scene and said, hey, we could do a Bachelor of Music. And other universities got onto that. So Hugh Aston was a graduate of Oxford. It took him about 8 years to complete his bachelor. So he was obviously taking one unit at a time. He studied between 1502 and 1510. This is the kind of music he wrote.

It's so moody, isn't it? Beethoven's Piano Sonata No. 14, known as the Moonlight Sonata, the opening movement, and that is Alisara Ott playing the piano. 23 minutes past six, and you know what that means.

one of the very first composers to graduate with a Bachelor of Music. His name is Hugh Aston. He was studying between 1502 and 1510. And that's called Hugh Aston's Mask. Love, he just puts his name in the title. Stamp of ownership there. That's the Amsterdam Lowkey Stardust Quartet performing. And I was wondering, as we were talking about Hugh Aston, what are the origins of the term bachelor? If you study a bachelor or something, where does that come from? And interestingly, knights were called bachelors at some point. If you were a junior knight, you were called a knight bachelor. It's an English term. Comes from baccalaureate as well, the Latin. But yeah, a junior knight, so a kind of junior form of something, so a junior higher education.

0: certificate. There you have it. That's Early Early Music Club. 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

It's 26 and a half years old, that piece, Storm Mantras by Ross Edwards, and played by a whole team of Australian artists, including the Sydney Children's Choir. You're listening to Matthew Doyle play the Yidaki, Brian Nixon on percussion, Jane Sheldon there, your soprano, and Rickson Thomas, that gorgeous cor anglais solo. Directed by Lynn Williams here on ABC Classic Breakfast, 24 minutes to 7 on your Monday morning. It's the 5th of October. I've got Paganini for you in a minute. Is it too early for Paganini? No, it's not. Florence Price, this is her Barcarolle.

Pianist there is Michael Clark, who has spent a huge chunk of his career researching and uncovering, actually, the music of Florence Price. He is the person who has found the most of her manuscripts and recorded them for the first time. So he is the expert. That's Florence Price and her barcarolle, Michael Clark, at the piano. What are we now? 20 to 7. Promised you Paganini, and it's never too early for Paganini. This is from his Sonata Concertante in A. You're about to hear Roberto Nofferini play the violin.

Well, usually we hear Paganini and we think fireworks and those big violin gymnastics moments, but the beautiful second movements that he wrote are reassuring. They're calming, aren't they? Roberto Noferini playing the violin and Giulio Tamperlini playing the guitar with the Sinfonia Concertante in A. 16 minutes to 7.

It's nice, isn't it? It's a tuba concerto by Rayphon Williams. That was Peter Wish Wilson playing the second movement, which is a romance. That's what you want on a Monday morning, a tuba player playing you a romance. The Adelaide Symphony Orchestra, David Stanhope, conducting 10 minutes to 7. You're listening to ABC Classic Breakfast. We're going to France for a bit. This is the music of Couperin.

The Musette by Couperin, Le Concert des Nations with Jordi Savall there, leading at 6 minutes to seven here on ABC Classic Breakfast. We're going to stay in France. Why not? Cécile Chaminin, this is her Londine. You're about to hear Annette Moulouris play the piano.

0: The state government argues that major works in the city have set a precedent for development in the parklands. A farmer fined tens of thousands of dollars for unlawfully clearing native vegetation, and a teenage driver charged over the Newcastle Knights fans' roadside crash spends a second night in custody. Good morning, Matt Coleman in Adelaide with ABC News. State government says that major works in the city have set a precedent for development in Adelaide's parklands. State political reporter Catherine Birmingham has the details.
1: The argument is part of the state government's own assessment of its Murrieta GP plans, which it's referred to the federal government. Under national conservation laws, projects deemed as having a significant impact on the environment or heritage of a place require sign-off from Canberra. The state's argued the Oban Tunnel and new Women's and Children's Hospital have set precedents for major work in the parklands, and those weren't judged as having a significant impact. In addition, the state says the MotoGP circuit mostly involves upgrades to existing infrastructure. The federal government's assessment is pending.
0: A farmer has been fined tens of thousands of dollars for unlawfully clearing native vegetation at a property north of Adelaide. Peter Doherty reports.
2: The SA Environment Court has imposed a $60,000 fine for the unlawful clearing of more than 250 hectares at a cropping and pastoral lease at Port Wakefield. The 73-year-old farmer pleaded guilty to removing saltbush and samphire, but claimed it was for environmental purposes. Senior Judge Michael Durant said he accepted the man believed he was acting to improve the land, but said the offending was serious because extensive native vegetation was deliberately cleared without consent from the Native Vegetation Council, which is required by law.
0: Police say a 53-year-old Anglevale man died at the scene of a crash in Virginia last night. One driver died at the scene while a 38-year-old woman and her five passengers were taken to hospital with minor injuries. A teenage driver charged over the Newcastle Knights fans' roadside crash has spent a second night in custody, awaiting a medical assessment, Emma Simkin reports.
3: As the Knights and Roosters battled it out in last night's grand final, 18-year-old Indika Bambrick Samara Singh was detained in custody. He's facing nine charges relating to Saturday's crash into cheering fans at Wall's End, including three counts of dangerous driving occasioning grievous bodily harm. The teenage

0: Adja's health was raised in yesterday's bail court hearing, with acting judge Peter Robinson endorsing a warrant for him to be medically assessed while on remand. The judge said a focus should be on his mental health, with the case adjourned to later this month.
1: A teenage girl has been hit by an e-bike south of Sydney, ridden by a man who allegedly tested positive to drugs and alcohol. She suffered critical injuries. Murray Olds reports.
2: Police say the 16-year-old girl was run down by the e-bike just before 11 last night at Barrack Heights near Lake Illawarra, south of Sydney. She suffered critical injuries and was flown to hospital in Sydney. Police say a 35-year-old man who was riding the bike tested positive to a breath test at the scene. It's alleged he later returned a positive reading of 0.135. Police also say the man tested positive to cocaine and methamphetamine. No charges have been laid at this stage, and police want to speak to a second bike rider who left the scene before emergency services arrived.
1: The federal police are investigating Australian links to the pilot who allegedly tried to hijack a passenger plane bound for Tel Aviv last week. Middle East correspondent Matthew Doran reports.
3: The man has been widely reported as Omani national Hamam al-Hamami, and he's accused of taking an axe to his co-pilot on board a fly-to-buy flight from Dubai to Tel Aviv in an attempt to crash the plane and kill the more than 170 passengers on board. Some of those passengers stormed the cockpit and wrested back control. The Australian Federal Police has confirmed counter-terrorism officers are probing al-Hamami's links to Australia, given he studied in the country from 2015 to 2017. A LinkedIn profile seen by a number of media outlets before being deleted said he studied at Melbourne's RMIT, but the university hasn't commented given the situation is under investigation.
1: Russia has targeted a bridge in Kyiv as Germany's Chancellor was visiting the city. Europe correspondent Elias Kluwer has more.
4: Over the weekend, Russia launched two attacks with drones on a critical bridge in the north of Kyiv. The assault occurred while cars and cyclists were crossing the bridge. Russia is targeting Ukraine's bridges and railways to disrupt its economy and cut off links that connect people to the city centre. One of the drone attacks came just before Germany's Chancellor Friedrich Merz was paying a visit to the Ukrainian capital. Mr. Merz said there is a decisive few weeks ahead in the war, which is in its fifth year.
1: A Four Corners investigation has found veterans have been put at risk of harm by for-profit companies billing taxpayers for services. Elise Worthington reports.
5: For nearly 2 years, former Army medic Stephen Johnstone was prescribed huge quantities of high THC cannabis by doctors he'd never spoken to.
6: I started getting real paranoid. That was a huge warning sign for me, but also just noticing the amount that I was taking and just started to question it, going, why am I getting sent so much? Like, how do I get out of this? And I think also finally accepting that you've got a drug problem.
5: Instead of getting better, in April this year, he was admitted to a psychiatric ward for veterans for nearly 3 months. Total Veteran Healthcare, the company managing his GP care, didn't respond to questions about why doctors did not speak to Stephen for so long. The company supplying him medicinal cannabis, Veteran Can, says it operated within DVA's rules.
1: A strict exercise routine is being credited for the longevity of Australia's oldest man, who turns 113 today. Ken Weeks has lived almost his entire life in the northern New South Wales town of Grafton, leading a simple life which includes a twice-daily walk. Mr. Weeks is officially the world's second oldest man. Residential Services Manager at Widden Grafton, Sandra Osborne, says that Mr. Weeks's commitment to exercise is noteworthy.
7: I think it is Ken's routine. He has a set routine every day. He continues to do his exercises, even though at 113 his mobility has decreased a little bit, but he still manages to do 2 laps of the upstairs floor twice a day.
1: The 2032 Brisbane Olympic Games emblem will be officially unveiled tonight. Despite the image being prematurely leaked online, Chloe Bignall has the story.
8: The Games official emblem was revealed piece by piece across regional Queensland over the last week. The final piece was due to be uncovered today, but the completed image was leaked on the Brisbane 2032 YouTube channel on Friday night. Organisers say the cockatoo-inspired design takes influence from the shape of Queensland, with Brisbane the eye. Olympians and Paralympians are set to attend a community event at Southbank this evening to celebrate the official unveiling.
1: Now with the latest in sport, here's Daniel Garb.
9: The Sydney Roosters have won their first NRL premiership since 2019 after defeating the Newcastle Knights 19-18 in a thrilling grand final at Sydney Stadium, Australia. The Roosters trailed by 6 points at halftime, but took charge in the second period with Billy Smith and Mark Nwananitawase scoring tries before Newcastle's Greg Marzu crossed to set up a grandstand finish. Roosters captain James Tedesco took out the Clive Churchill medal for best player after two huge defensive plays late to seal the premiership.
10: The Knights, Justo and Caelan, what are you boys? Should be very proud. Thank you for what a game it was tonight. And to our boys, the last supporters that came out, supported us all year, thank you.
9: And the Roosters have been crowned NRLW Premiers as well, capping off a perfect season to dominate the Brisbane Broncos 30-6 in the decider. Max Verstappen has claimed his first Formula One Grand Prix of the season, triumphing in the Bahrain Grand Prix that was held in Malaysia. Under pressure batter Marnus Labuschagne has gone a long way to keeping his place in the team for the first test against South Africa with an unbeaten century in the tour game against a South African invitational side. And Australian Alex de Minaur is through to the semi-finals of Tennis China Open after defeating Andre Rublev in three sets.
1: In basketball, the Adelaide 36ers have suffered a heavy loss at home to the New Zealand Breakers, going down by 19 points. New Zealand's Parker Jackson Cartwright scored 27 with 10 assists and 9 rebounds. South Australia's weather, and the Bureau says conditions will be cool with cloud clearing throughout the day. It says Adelaide will reach a top of 20 degrees, 19 at Mount Barker and Victor Harbour, and 24 at Port Augusta. The Weather Bureau's Michael Conway has told 891 ABC Adelaide that decent rain in central and southern parts of SA could fall by the end of the week.
11: Some follow-up rain again possible on the weekend. A bit hazy at the moment, and the crystal ball's a bit hazy. Yeah. But it could be a few showers on the weekend as well.
1: And Renmark, a cloudy day with a top of 22 degrees. Mount Gambier, partly cloudy, 19. Port Lincoln, partly cloudy, 21. Port Pirie, partly cloudy, 23. Adelaide, cloud clearing, a top of 20 degrees, currently 13. Tomorrow, a shower or two, 20. Wednesday, sunny, 23. Thursday, sunny, 28. Friday, showers, 25. Saturday, a shower or two, 18. And Sunday, a possible shower, a top of 20. ABC News.
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14: It's a good sound, isn't it, for the sunrise this morning? Oh, the sun's pretty much up everywhere in Australia. It's so nice to be back with you. I've been away for 2 weeks. Genevieve Lang was filling in. A very big thank you to Genevieve for being here on Breakfast for that 4:30 alarm that goes off every morning. But it's lovely to be back with you and lovely to hear from you as well. 0437 236 777 is the number here on ABC Classic. I think we should start this hour with a waltz. What do you reckon?

matching the weather this morning. Voices of Spring, that's the waltz by Johann Strauss II, the Queensland Symphony Orchestra, and Vladimir Ponkin conducting. It's 16 minutes past seven here on ABC Classic Breakfast. Hello, good morning. How's your Monday ticking along? It's always a good feeling, isn't it, a Monday? Start of a week, you've got all these grand ambitions. Coming up for you this hour, I have music from East of Eden. Have you been binge-watching the new adaptation starring Florence Pugh? Ah! I'm absolutely obsessed with Florence Pugh. I think she is just remarkable to watch on camera. She's commanding of every single scene. And we're going to talk a little bit about East of Eden. A few adaptations there have been. That's coming up for you also. Swan Lake, Graham Kerner for you now. This is his divertisement.

Those gorgeous middle lines, aren't they warm? It's the music of Graham Kerner. He's Three Pieces Bourgeois, the divertissement. That's the opening rhapsody, the Australian String Quartet performing. Just about to go 22 past seven here on ABC Classic Breakfast. Time for a bit of clarinet. Haven't heard it all morning. It's such a great sound, isn't it, the clarinet? Is there an instrument that you're super attracted to? There is just something about that clarinet woody sound that I love. But I also grew up with the clarinet. My sister played it. And so it was always that sound that filled our family home. And, you know, often you have a real connection to those instruments that you hear when you're growing up. Johann Stamitz, this is his clarinet concerto in B-flat major. And bringing the character, the oomph, the pizzazz is Andreas Ottensamer.

0: Johann Stamitz pretty much wrote one defining concerto for each instrument. His clarinet concerto in B-flat major, the opening movement, that is Andreas Ottensamer playing the clarinet with the Kammerakademie Potsdam performing. It's bang on 7:30 on your Monday morning. I tell you what I've got coming up. That's one we haven't heard for a while. It's such an amazing anthem. Mojilema. Also, drama of Swan Lake about to hit your ears here on ABC Classic.
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the music of Germaine Taillefer. She actually wrote it in World War I, but it didn't get much love, that piece, her piano trio. So she revisited it in the late 1970s and pretty much entirely rewrote that movement that you just heard. Her Allegro Vivace, it's the second movement, the Seraphim Trio performing. You're tuned into ABC Classic Breakfast this morning. It's 26 minutes to 8. All right, crank your speakers for this one.

Mark Waters with the Choral Scholars of University College Dublin, and music from Ireland, Mo Guilema, my gallant hero this morning here on ABC Classic. It's such a good piece, isn't it? 22 minutes to 8.

coming up. That final moment from Tchaikovsky's Swan Lake, it's just full of drama. It's something to really rattle your bones this morning. Bizet for you now. This is his Carmen Suite. This is the second movement.

the second movement of the Carmen Suite No. 1 by Bizet. That's the Symphonia of London, John Wilson, conducting 19 minutes to 8. Here it is, the end, the finale, the huge moment from Swan Lake.

0: Albanese String Sonata in for 5 in G, the second movement. And you're listening there to Oliver Fortson play the harpsichord and direct the ensemble Masks on the ABC Classic, 14 minutes to 8. Look, there is a lot happening this week here on ABC Classic because we're hearing the Young Performers Award semi-finalists in their recitals all this week. And here is who you're hearing today.
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0: Now, these semi-final recitals happened quite a number of weeks ago now. There were 12 in total. The Young Performers Awards are back here at ABC Classic, and I have to tell you, the standard for these recitals was absolutely phenomenal, through the roof. The judges will pick 3 finalists from these 12, and those finals will happen in a couple of weeks at the Sydney Opera House live with the Sydney Symphony Orchestra. It's going to be such an incredible performance from 3 finalists who will be announcing in 1 week's time right here on Breakfast. But all this week you can hear those 12 recitals, Tom Lowe, happening today. That's with Joel Carnegie tonight from 8 o'clock. So much happening. Here is Tom, little excerpt from his recital.

Tom Lowe, one of your 12 Young Performers Award semi-finalists. You'll hear his full recital at 8 o'clock tonight with Joel Carnegie. Those 12 semi-final recitals being broadcast across this week here on ABC Classic. And I'll tell you about the other one you can hear today after the news at 8 o'clock. Have you been binge-watching East of Eden? It's such a great adaptation. But I'm going to take you back. Before we talk about the new adaptation of East of Eden with Florence Pugh, I'm going to take you back to this 1955 film adaptation. This is the score by Leonard Rosman.

So good, isn't it? From the 1955 film adaptation of East of Eden, that's the finale, the music of Leonard Rosenman, the London Sinfonietta performing. We're going to play you some of the soundtrack for the 2026 adaptation, East of Eden, by John Steinbeck originally. I'm going to play that a little later on this week because it's a beautiful score by Laura Karpman, the American composer. So a bit of that coming your way in a couple of days here on ABC Classic Breakfast. It's 4 minutes to 8. Some Jimminiani here.

0: Matt Coleman in Adelaide with ABC News. The state government says major works in the city have set a precedent for development in Adelaide's parklands. State political reporter Catherine Birmingham has the details.
1: The argument is part of the state government's own assessment of its MotoGP plans, which it's referred to the federal government. Under national conservation laws, projects deemed as having a significant impact on the environment or heritage of a place require sign-off from Canberra. The state's argued the Oban Tunnel and new Women's and Children's Hospital have set precedents for major work in the parklands, and those weren't judged as having a significant impact. In addition, the state says the MotoGP circuit mostly involves upgrades to existing infrastructure. The federal government's assessment is pending.
0: A farmer has been fined tens of thousands of dollars for unlawfully clearing native vegetation at a property north of Adelaide, Peter Doherty reports.
2: The SA Environment Court has imposed a $60,000 fine for the unlawful clearing of more than 250 hectares at a cropping and pastoral lease at Port Wakefield. The 73-year-old farmer pleaded guilty to removing saltbush and samphire, but claimed it was for environmental purposes. Senior Judge Michael Durant said he accepted the man believed he was acting to improve the land, but said the offending was serious because extensive native vegetation was deliberately cleared without consent from the Native Vegetation Council, which is required by law.
0: Police say a 53-year-old Anglevale man died at the scene of a crash in Virginia last night. One driver died at the scene, while a 38-year-old woman and her five passengers were taken to hospital with minor injuries. Police say an 18-year-old Elizabeth Vale man caught driving a go-kart in Adelaide's northern suburbs yesterday afternoon has been arrested. Police received reports of a man driving the cart near a reserve. Senior Constable Scott James has told 891 ABC Adelaide that the go-kart was eventually traced to an Elizabeth Vale property and found underneath a tarp.
3: So an 18-year-old man from Elizabeth Vale was reported for driving disqualified and an unregistered and uninsured vehicle, and he'll appear at court at a later date.
0: A Four Corners investigation has found veterans have been put at risk of harm by for-profit companies billing taxpayers for services. Elise Worthington reports.
4: For nearly 2 years, former Army medic Stephen Johnstone was prescribed huge quantities of high THC cannabis by doctors he'd never spoken to.
5: I started getting real paranoid. That was a huge warning sign for me, but also just noticing the amount that I was taking and just started to question it, going, why am I getting sent so much? Like, how do I get out of this? And I think also finally accepting that you've got a drug problem.
4: Instead of getting better, in April this year, he was admitted to a psychiatric ward for veterans for nearly 3 months. Total Veteran Healthcare, the company managing his GP care, didn't respond to questions about why doctors did not speak to Stephen for so long. The company supplying him medicinal cannabis, Veteran Can, says it operated within DVA's rules.
0: The Queensland Police Service has failed to meet any of its goals relating to public perception of integrity in the past financial year. Ned Hammond reports.
6: The Queensland Police Service's annual report was tabled in State Parliament last week. It's revealed the service failed to meet any of its goals relating to public perception of police integrity. The data shows only 55.9% of Queenslanders believe police are honest, about 20% below its target of 75%. The service also missed its 75% trust benchmark, with 65.9% of people saying they trusted police. Only 52.3% of Queenslanders view police as treating people with fairness and equality. QPS notes the metric will be discontinued next year and says it's working to develop a replacement.
0: Russia has launched a strike on Kyiv's bridges while the German Chancellor was visiting the city. Europe correspondent Elias Kluwer has more.
7: Russia attacked a bridge in Kyiv twice over the weekend, causing chaos in the Ukrainian capital. The bridges across the Dnipro River are a vital link for about 1 million Ukrainians who commute into the city from the surrounding suburbs. Russia launched the drone strikes while cars and cyclists were crossing the bridge. The aerial assault came as Germany's Chancellor Friedrich Merz visited Kyiv. Mr. Merz met with Ukraine's President Volodymyr Zelensky and made another impassioned plea to Russia to end the war.
0: South Australia's weather: Renmark cloudy, 22, Mount Gambier partly cloudy, 19, Port Lincoln partly cloudy, 21, Port Pirie partly cloudy, 23, Adelaide cloud clearing a top of 20 degrees, currently 13. ABC News.
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10: 8:05, it is so nice to be back with you. I've been away for 2 weeks. Genevieve Lang was filling in. And I have to say, it was really nice to roll out of bed at a reasonable time of the morning and switch on ABC Classic. It's such a good feeling, isn't it? In your kitchen, in your car on the way to work, however you tune in. Got some great music coming for you this hour, including some Percy Grainger, a tune that you can whistle. And I have to tell you, in about 4 minutes, one of the most beautiful sounds from Víkingur Ólafsson. That's coming your way.

I love it that Carl Nielsen decided not to end on a bang for his Masquerade Overture, but just a nice little subtle pizzicato, just teasing you, I think. Go and keep listening. The Danish National Symphony Orchestra performing there here on ABC Classic. It's 10 minutes past eight. There are so many remarkable pianists in our world, from Martha Argerich to Lung Lung here in Australia, you know, Andrea Lamb, you name it. I have to say, these beautifully intimate recordings made by Víkingur Ólafsson have to be amongst the greatest recordings ever made. His hands here, they're like silicon. I don't know how to describe it. Listen, it's like a waterfall over the piano. Schumann's Scenes from Childhood. This is the seventh movement, Víkingur Ólafsson at the piano.

from childhood. His Opus 15, that's the seventh movement, played by Víkingur Ólafsson. How do you become that smooth at the piano? I don't know. 13 minutes past 8. This is ABC Classic.

Awards that have been happening across the last couple of months. You would have heard us talking about it here on ABC Classic. It's basically the search for Australia's best young classical superstars. And I have to tell you, these 12 young performers that were the semi-finalists were outrageously talented in their semi-final recitals that happened a couple of weeks ago. But they're being broadcast across this week at 1 o'clock and 8 o'clock every single day, so 1 p.m. and 8 p.m. At 1 p.m. today, you will hear the violinist Beatrice Columbus, who is 22 years old, an Australian-Italian violinist who is currently studying in Berlin. She went to the Sydney Conservatorium. She started playing violin when she was three, doing the Suzuki method, and she most recently won the Michael Hill International Violin Competition in Auckland. She is a phenomenal player. Here she is. From her semi-final recital, this is just an excerpt of what you will hear at 1 o'clock today, Alex Turley's concert excerpt, Violin and Piano Sonata. Beatrice Columbus from her recital with Laura McDonald at the piano.

Alex Turley's violin and piano sonata. That's the fifth movement, played by Beatrice Columbus on violin. Laura McDonald at the piano. That's just a moment from Beatrice Columbus, her Young Performers Awards semi-final recital. You can hear the entire recital just from that small little excerpt. She is such a phenomenal player. There is a lot of virtuosity in this recital happening at 1 o'clock, but also those beautiful, tender moments like you just heard. So 1 o'clock today, your lunchtime concert with Genevieve Lang, and you'll hear Beatrice Columbus, and these semi-final recitals happening across the network at 1 p.m. and 8 p.m. every single day here on ABC Classic.

0: An Irish reel for your Monday morning. That's Percy Grainger's arrangement of Molly on the Shore. The Royal Northern College of Music Wind Orchestra, Clark Rundell directing here on ABC Classic. Your album of the week coming up. It's music of the Mendelssohns predominantly. I'm going to tell you a bit more about it. It's the latest release by the Esme Quartet. It's coming up right after this.
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Good old Fanny Mendelssohn, the virtuoso that she was. It's your album of the week, that recording. It's a beautiful album that's been put together by the Esme Quartet. It's called Nui, which is a Korean word meaning sister, and it kind of pays tribute to the sibling connection between Fanny and Felix Mendelssohn. So you'll be hearing more from that album across the week here on ABC Classic. That is Fanny Mendelssohn's string quartet in E-flat major, the fourth movement, played by the Esme Quartet. 27 minutes to nine. We're having quite a few of these moments this morning, a crank your speakers moment, up to 11 right now.

Well, you voted it the greatest of all time, Beethoven. His Symphony No. 9, that's an excerpt, just a moment from the final movement. James Morris, your bass, the Philadelphia Orchestra, Westminster Choir, and Riccardo Muti conducting. If you ever get a chance to see it live, take that opportunity with both hands. Run with it, be there if you can. Even better if you get a chance to play it or sing it. It's just, it's a wall of sound. It's just one of the most liberating experiences that you'll have when it comes to classical music. 20 minutes to 9, talking about liberating experiences. Russell Torrance with you from 9 o'clock. How's that for a segue? He's got his Essentials Hour and 1812 by Tchaikovsky to begin at 9 o'clock. Sorry if that was spoilers for Russell. I don't know if he was planning on revealing that slowly, but that's coming up for you. Also, I've got one of the great violists of all time in just a moment, but we're going to the movies for this one.

Rachel Portman's soundtrack to Chocolat. That's the main titles, the original soundtrack recording. 16 minutes to 9. Megan Burson with you. Tune in to ABC Classic. Love

I've been away for a couple of weeks and it is so nice to be back. A very big thank you to Genevieve Lang for filling in and setting her alarm very, very early in the morning for a couple of weeks and keeping you company. Look, I have to say, I am quite obsessed with this next player. One of the two players that you're about to hear. Her name is Kim Kashkashian and she's an Armenian-American violist. And when I was studying, because I studied viola, when I was studying, it was her recordings of everything that was the real go-to. I mean, she is someone who could put this beautiful spin on music from Armenian composers like Tigran Mansourian and then in the same breath perform this fresh, sparkly Mozart. I think she is just such a gem in the world of classical music. Mary Nicholson, a fair while back now, she did a great Legends episode on Kim Kashkashian, and there's an article about her on our website. So if you just pump in Legends, Kim Kashkashian in the ABC Classic website, that article will pop up. It's an interesting read. Here she is. You'll hear her as the second soloist here. She's performing Mozart's Sinfonia Concertante for violin and viola alongside Gidon Kremer. So you'll hear first Gidon with his solo line, followed by Kim Kashkashian on viola.

It's such a great recording. The music of Mozart, his Sinfonia Concertante for violin and viola in E-flat major. It's one of the pieces that Mozart himself would have played, pretty much on viola. I reckon he would have taken that viola line. The third movement, Gidon Kremer playing violin and Kim Kashkashian playing the viola. Someone writes in, is her name really that? Yep. It really is. She was born a couple of decades before Kim Kardashian, but I'm sure she gets that all the time. The Vienna Philharmonic Orchestra with Nicholas Harencourt conducting. Did you tune into ABC Classic Breakfast? I love that comment. What are we now? 7 minutes to nine. Russell Torrance is waiting for you from 9 o'clock. He has Tchaikovsky's 1812 overture, whole 15 minutes of those big, extraordinary sounds coming your way shortly. But he's with you all the way through until 1 o'clock, where you'll hear Beatrice Columbus, one of your 12 Young Performers Awards semi-finalists, the first of those 12 recitals coming your way across this week here on ABC Classic. So 1 p.m. and 8 p.m. the times to tune in for. I think you will be absolutely blown away at the standard of these semi-finalists. Mussorgsky, we're at the Great Gate of Kiev.

0: absolutely epic. It sounded a bit James Bond-ish in the middle, didn't it? It's the music of Mussorgsky from his pictures at an exhibition. That is the 10th movement, The Great Gate of Kiev. And if you ever see that beautiful original artwork, it's inspired by artworks, this whole set of music. So it's essentially a walk through an exhibition, and each piece takes you into a different painting. And it's beautiful painting with colours. A Russian national orchestra performing Mussorgsky's pictures at an exhibition, The Great Gate of Kiev. Carlo Ponti conducting. Russell Torrance is waiting for you at 9 o'clock. I'll catch you tomorrow.
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4: Yeah, I'm here till 1 o'clock, but this hour is really the place to be, particularly if you're new to ABC Classic. This is where you hear the best hits, okay? An overture from Tchaikovsky that is very loud towards the end. I'm just giving you that warning, but very quiet at the beginning with some cellos. The 1812 overture, Sydney Symphony Orchestra and Stuart Chaloner.

Well, are you awake now? Actually, that's for you if you watched the football last night and you're feeling a bit delicate. You're welcome. Tchaikovsky's spectacular 1812 Overture, written in 1880, but the year 1812 was when the Russians managed to, you know, fend off Napoleon's armies. That's why there's the French national anthem quoted throughout it and all those bits of artillery at the end. It was actually written for the opening of a new cathedral in Moscow, but true to form, the cathedral hadn't been built yet, and so they had to have the premiere in a tent next to the building site. So if you've heard an 1812 Overture performance in the open air, that's actually quite authentic to how the original was. There's the 1812 Overture on Gadigal Land, the Sydney Symphony Orchestra with Stuart Challander. Toby, Tasmania, you're loving this. So are you, Helena. And Carol, New South Wales, you say this is the best way to start the day. I'm dancing around the kitchen. You're listening to ABC Classic. If you fancy dropping me a line, 0437 236 777. My name's Russell Torrance. There's another jolly overture coming your way in about 5 minutes from Bernstein, but something comparatively gentle. Wouldn't be hard, would it? Vladimir Soros on the recorder, Fabian Grosch on the harpsichord. This is from Anna Bonn.

0: That's beautiful, isn't it? Anna Bohn, she was originally Italian, but lived a lot of her life in Germany, and that's a flute sonata in G, the second movement with Vladimir Soares on the recorder, Fabian Grosch on the harpsichord. You're listening to ABC Classic. Leonard Bernstein on brass after this.
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German Brass and their version of the Candide Overture from Bernstein. What a time Bernstein was having, honestly. So Candide was premiered the 1st of December 1956, and less than a year later, West Side Story was premiered. And he wasn't just doing that, he was doing other stuff too, being on television, conducting orchestras all over the world. Extraordinary person. Woof! You are listening to ABC Classic. My name's Russell Torrance. Look, I think something a bit gentler. In fact, in about half an hour, some opera for you. A gentle bit of opera from Puccini's Mad and Butterfly, the humming chorus. But this is Louise Ferenc, a pianist and composer living in France in the middle of the 19th century, working hard as a teacher, working hard to be heard as a woman composer, and succeeding massively in writing music that nobody else was really writing in France in those days. She was writing instrumental music for small groups of people. This is a sextet for piano and winds from 1852, and it's performed by Eric Lesage on the piano and Les Vents Français.

It's from French composer Louise Farrenka, sextet for piano and winds. So five pianos, five winds, one piano. What am I saying? Les Vents Français and Eric Lesage. It's an exciting day on ABC Classic. It's the first of the semi-finals in the ABC Young Performers Awards. This is an opportunity to be there when the next generation of talent is revealed to the world. Okay, and the first one's at 1 o'clock this afternoon, Beatrice Columbus on the violin. And she's got Bach, she's got Gradi Nabatsevich, Aussie composer Alex Turley, and Bozzoni as well. So she is an astonishing player. I mean, she's Australian, but she's studying overseas. She's studying in Germany. She's probably got her sights in one of the big orchestras over there. But here she is back in Australia performing in the semi-finals of the Australian ABC Young Performers Awards. So that's at 1 o'clock this afternoon on ABC Classic. Mary Finster's music now from a movie you might have seen called South Solitary.

You remember that film? Was it Barry and Miranda Otto that starred in it, wasn't it? As father and daughter in real life and in the film. South Solitary, all about the lighthouse on South Solitary Island off the coast of New South Wales. Maybe it's something you're looking at the moment. The Island from Mary Finster's score to the film. Brett Kelly conducting Sydney Scoring Orchestra, and the harpists there were Louise Johnson and Genevieve Lang, the same Genevieve Lang that will be here at 1 o'clock to present the first broadcast of the ABC Young Performers Awards semi-finals on ABC Classic. In just a moment, the most beautiful moment from opera, one of the most beautiful, there's plenty of them, isn't there? But it's from Puccini's Madame Butterfly, a very tragic tale about a young woman who is led to believe that she's married a naval officer, an American naval officer. That's not his understanding, too. That's to very much give him the benefit of the doubt, by the way, in the story. And he goes away, and then she's waiting for him to come back. In the meantime, she's had his kid. And what you're going to hear in just a couple of minutes on ABC Classic is the waiting music, the nighttime vigil she and her friends perform as they wait for his ship to come ashore, hopefully to provide her with a happy ending. You know, it's an opera. They don't generally end happily, especially not this one. It's the humming chorus from Puccini's Madame Butterfly. It's coming for you very soon. Aussie composer Margaret Sutherland, one of the brilliant people that really made a name for Australian music in the 20th century. This is the second of six profiles for piano.

0: If you're in Nam, if you're in Melbourne, and you walk, I'll get the tram every day along St Kilda Road past the Arts Centre. You've got that composer to thank for this existence. Margaret Sutherland, one of the people who was really a driving force behind the Melbourne Arts Centre being built, and she lived just long enough to see her dream realised. That's the second of six profiles for piano performed by Nigel Butterley.
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0: The American composer Samuel Barber has Adagio for Strings. It's emotional, it really is. It's coming your way in about 40 minutes on ABC Classic. Not that you're going anywhere. As promised, this is from Puccini's Madame Butterfly.

It's music for waiting from Puccini's Madame Butterfly, just before the horrifying reveal at the end of the opera. I mean, maybe you know the story enough that I'm not spoiling it for you, but the humming chorus, the vigil from Madame Butterfly, Opera Queensland Chorus and Queensland Symphony Orchestra with Johannes Fritz on ABC Classic. Your composer of the week this week is from Estonia, Arvo Pärt. If you don't know his music, be prepared for something beautiful, something that will work well between the ears. It really will. It's music that's very human, but also very spiritual. So that's after 12 o'clock. But to get you in the mood, I suppose, I've got some Estonian music coming your way very soon, in about 15 minutes. From the guy who's responsible, really, for setting up modern Estonian music. It's called Artur Lemba. His piano concerto is coming up in a bit. That's after Bach, a trio sonata. Normally a trio sonata, and I think I explained this to you the other day, this is two solo instruments with a backing band. That makes up the three. Bach, being Bach, wrote trio sonatas that he would perform all himself, kind of like a one-man band. On the organ, you know, one part for his right hand, one part for his left hand, and the third part for his feet playing the pedals. I mean, if you're an organist, I don't know how you do it, honestly.

I don't have that kind of brain. These organ sonatas reportedly written for his son Wilhelm Friedemann. But look, here it is, reverse engineered. Okay. So instead of one person playing it on organ, it's made more into a traditional trio sonata, this one in C. The solo instruments are Halina Abragimova on the violin, Alison Balsam on the trumpet.

The unmistakable sound of Johann Sebastian Bach, a trio sonata in C, originally for organ. I mean, he, by all accounts, was a fantastic organist, one of the greatest of his time. But they're arranged for solo instruments. Alina Ibramagova on the violin, Alison Balsam on the trumpet, and the backing band, the Continuo, were Alistair Ross on harpsichord, Mark Caudle on the viola da gamba. This is ABC Classic. Barber's Adagio for Strings in just a little while, which is something to maybe find a moment just to pause in your day to listen to. It's coming up for you in about 20 minutes on ABC Classic. Arthur Lemba, he was the guy that put Estonian classical music on the map beginning of the 20th century. He was the first person to write an Estonian symphony, modern Estonian symphony. And he and his brother were fantastic pianists, and they were the first professional pianists from Estonia to perform overseas. And so it stands to reason that a lot of his music was for the piano. This is from 1905.